You just heard Antropolis by Gabriela Ortiz. The San Francisco Symphony was led by guest conductor Maren Alsop. And timpanist Edward Steffen gets a solo bow. And now he's joined by the rest of the percussion section, and now the brass of the San Francisco Symphony. And now Maren Alsop asks the full symphony to stand. Composer Gabriela Ortiz was born into music. Her parents performed in an ensemble committed to preserving Mexico's folk traditions. After earning her Ph.D. in electroacoustic composition from the City University in London, she returned to Mexico City, where she's taught at the Universidad Nacional Autónoma de México since 2000. In 2016, she was awarded the prestigious Premio Nacional de Ciencias y Artes. In 2019, she was admitted into the Academia de Artes, and in 2022 became the first woman composer inducted into the Colegio Nacional. She also holds the composer's chair at Carnegie Hall for the 2024-25 season. In a moment, Maren Alsop will return with pianist Gabriela Montero, who will play her own concerto inspired by the many moods of Latin America. You're listening to a broadcast concert by the San Francisco Symphony from Davies Symphony Hall. I'm Rick Malone. Gabriela Montero has this to say about her Piano Concerto No. 1, which she wrote in 2016. Quote, "In a process of musical osmosis, a natural consequence of the globalized, interconnected world in which we now live, my Piano Concerto No. 1, the Latin Concerto, honors the musical traditions that have shaped me, while inviting the cultural idioms of my native continent to the concert halls of Europe and the wider world. European formalism and the informality of Latin America's rich rhythmical identity merge in a complementary dance of both the joyful and the macabre. Writing my concerto, I set out to describe the complex and often contradictory character of Latin America, from the rhythmically exuberant to the forebodingly demonic. For every suggestion of surface celebration, in the first movement Mambo, for instance, there are undercurrents of disruption. The third movement Allegro Venezolano, which cites the well-known Venezuelan tune Pajarillo, is interrupted at times by the dark arts of black magic, a symbolic reminder of the malevolent forces that too often hold our continent hostage to tyranny in its multiple guises." End quote. And you hear the applause now for pianist Gabriela Montero, who first performed with the San Francisco Symphony in 2009. She joins the symphony and guest conductor Maren Alsop tonight for her own Piano Concerto No. 1, the Latin Concerto.

0: You've just heard the Piano Concerto No. 1, the Latin Concerto, written in 2016 by Gabriela Montero. The composer herself was the soloist, and Marin Alsop led the San Francisco Symphony. Gabriela Montero has recorded her concerto with the Orchestra of the Americas, conducted by Carlos Miguel Prieto. Gabriela Montero began formal piano lessons at the age of 4 in her native Venezuela and appeared as a concerto soloist when she was 8. She studied at London's Royal Academy of Music and in 1995 won third prize in the International Chopin Piano Competition. Her international career as a pianist has always been highlighted by her skills at improvising on themes submitted by the audience, much as keyboard giants like Mozart and Beethoven did in earlier times. She says that that's where her composing career started. Her first orchestral composition, Ex Patria, won a Latin Grammy for Best Classical Album. Canaima, a quintet for piano and strings, which she wrote in 2024, had its premiere at the ceremony where she received the Václav Havel Prize for Creative Dissent from the New York-based Human Rights Foundation, one of several humanitarian awards she's been given. She was nominated for a Grammy Award as a pianist in 2008 for her album Baroque, and in 2009 she was a featured performer at the inauguration of President Barack Obama. I'll be back in a moment with the second half of this concert by Marin Alsop and the San Francisco Symphony, a pair of common and uncommon fanfares, and an ambitious work by a young Samuel Barber. Recordings of Michael Tilson Thomas and the San Francisco Symphony are available on the orchestra's Grammy Award-winning in-house label, SFS Media, from their complete Mahler recording cycle set, including a 17-disc collection with bonus tracks, to an ongoing exploration of the music of Beethoven, from American Mavericks to West Side Story. You can find more information at sfsymphony.org/store. The San Francisco Symphony's Keeping Score series is available on Blu-ray and DVD for an in-depth exploration of some of the greatest pieces of music ever written. Beethoven's Eroica, Berlioz's Symphonie Fantastique, Ives' Holidays Symphony, Stravinsky's The Rite of Spring, and more. 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
0: Welcome back to Davies Symphony Hall for the second half of this broadcast concert by the San Francisco Symphony with guest conductor Marin Alsop. I'm Rick Malone. In 1941, conductor Eugene Goossens started a commissioning project at the Cincinnati Symphony to, literally, drum up support for America and its allies in the lead-up to World War II. He asked 18 composers to write fanfares for brass and percussion. Quote, "It is my idea," Goossens said, "to make these fanfares stirring and significant contributions to the war effort." End quote. Aaron Copland was one of those composers, and after considering several different themes, he settled on a title that was at once general and specific. Quote, "It was the common man, after all, who was doing all the dirty work in the war and the army," he later explained. "He deserved a fanfare," end quote. As it turned out, Copland's is the only one of the 18 that is still played today. In fact, when Joan Tower was commissioned in 1986 to write a fanfare, Copland's was the only one she could think of. But something about it had always bothered her. Quote, I was reading a lot of feminist books, and then the Houston Symphony came along and said, we'd like you to write a fanfare. And I said, okay, a fanfare. What the hell is a fanfare? I started thinking about Copland and the only fanfare I knew, Fanfare for the Common Man, and the title really bothered me. For the Common Man? What the hell is that? It's kind of elitist, so I had to turn that one around. End quote. She eventually turned it around 6 times so far, with each fanfare dedicated to a woman of note. Number one being dedicated to none other than Maren Alsop. And here is Maren Alsop, longtime music director and now music director laureate of the Baltimore Symphony. She takes the podium here at Davies Symphony Hall to lead members of the San Francisco Symphony in Aaron Copland's Fanfare for the Common Man and Joan Towers' Fanfare for the Uncommon Woman, number 1.

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Marin Alsop led members of the San Francisco Symphony in Aaron Copland's Fanfare for the Common Man and Joan Towers' Fanfare for the Uncommon Woman No. 1, which was dedicated to Maestro Alsop. Marin Alsop is also a conductor of honor of Brazil's Sao Paulo Symphony, where she was music director from 2012 to 2019. She was also music director of the Cabrillo Festival of Contemporary Music for 25 years, leading 174 premieres. She's recorded more than 200 albums, winning numerous Grammy, Classical Brit, and Gramophone awards. She's the first and so far only conductor to receive a MacArthur Fellowship, and has been honored with the World Economic Forum's Crystal Award and honorary doctorates from Yale University and the Juilliard School. In a moment, Marin Alsop will return with an ambitious first symphony from a soon-to-be legend. You're listening to a broadcast concert by the San Francisco Symphony from Davies Symphony Hall. I'm Rick Malone. Samuel Barber began composing when he was just 7. At 14, he was one of the very first class of students to study at the Curtis Institute in Philadelphia. At 18, he won a major prize for a violin sonata that is now lost, and at 24, he won both a Guggenheim Traveling Fellowship and the American Prix de Rome. He had already had several short works performed by major orchestras, and the Prix de Rome panel called him the most talented and deserving student of music in America. The prize gave him the chance to live and study in Italy for 2 years, and one of the pieces that he took with him to finish was what he called an orchestra piece of ambitious tendencies, end quote. It became what he initially called his first symphony in one movement. It's an amazingly constructed work. It compresses the classic four-movement symphony structure into one, and all of the material is based on three themes which are introduced right at the beginning. The first theme

turns as the basis for the second movement scherzo, and the oboe brings back the second theme for a lyrical slow movement. The first theme comes back again in the form of a passacaglia, a repeated bass line with variations on top, and then finally the third original theme serves as a recapitulation for the entire symphony. The piece had a successful premiere in Italy in December 1936, and within a few months it had been performed by the Cleveland Orchestra, the New York Philharmonic, the London Philharmonic, and the Vienna Philharmonic, and one of America's most eminent critics, Olin Downes, wrote that, quote, "The work has the feel and certain tangible evidences of a gifted young musician of 26 seeking and gradually discovering means of self-expression," end quote. Once again, here is guest conductor Marin Alsop to lead the San Francisco Symphony in Samuel Barber's Symphony No. 1.

That was the Symphony No. 1 by Samuel Barber. Marin Alsop led the San Francisco Symphony. Marin Alsop has recorded this symphony with the Royal Scottish National Orchestra. After the symphony's premiere, several writers noted its similarity to Sibelius's Symphony No. 7, which had premiered 10 years earlier. But Sibelius was so popular at the time that this was seen as a compliment, and it was actually true, since Barber had been studying Sibelius's 7th at the time that he was writing his own Symphony No. 1. Here is the San Francisco Symphony led by Michael Tilson Thomas, recorded live at Davies Symphony Hall in October 2002. This is Bella Bartok's Music for Strings, Percussion, and Celesta.

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1: Symphony from Davies Symphony Hall, featuring the Piano Concerto No. 1, the Latin Concerto, by Gabriella Montero, with the composer herself as the soloist. Guest conductor Marin Alsop also led the symphony in Aaron Copland's Fanfare for the Common Man, Joan Tower's Fanfare for the Uncommon Woman No. 1, Antropolis by Gabriela Ortiz, and the Symphony No. 1 by Samuel Barber. These broadcast concerts are produced by the San Francisco Symphony, and music director Esa-Pekka Salonen, president Priscilla B. Geislin, and chief executive officer Matthew Spivey. 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National syndication of these concerts is provided by the WFMT Radio Network. 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
4: Summer in Studio E is made possible by a gift from Louise Epstein in memory of Henry Epstein, and by Terry Krizan in memory of his late wife, Suzanne Brown.

days, these scenic places will be filled with audiences and musicians for the 22nd season of Chamberfest Canandaigua. I'm Steve Johnson, your host for Summer in Studio E. I'm thrilled to be joined this afternoon by pianist Audrey Andrist, who is one of the artistic directors of the festival, and harpist Bridget Kibbe, a featured artist for this season. They're bringing us selections from their upcoming concerts, starting with a musical reading party this evening in Naples. Let's get things going this afternoon with some Chopin. Here is his beloved Nocturne in E-flat, played on the piano by Audrey Andrist.

0: Oh, what a great way to open the show. Thank you so much, Audrey. We heard Audrey Andrist performing Chopin's Nocturne in E-flat major. That was the second of his Opus 55 Nocturnes here on Summer in Studio E. I'm Steve Johnson, joined in the studio by Audrey Andrist and Bridget Kibbe, who will be performing this week as part of the 22nd season of Chamberfest Canandaigua. Audrey, you've been performing with the festival for 12 seasons, and the last few years you've also served as co-artistic director. And I've been really struck by how much your programming emphasizes community engagement. Can you tell me about some of the programs that get musicians out in the community?
1: Well, first of all, thank you so much, Steve, for having us. It's great to be able to be here and introduce people to Chamberfest Canandaigua. It's just Canandaigua, first of all, is just the most wonderful, charming, beautiful, beautiful town. Everybody's very friendly. People are very enthusiastic about the festival. And we do try very much, as you said, to bring music into the community so that people can hear music in many different venues. We are playing at Notre Dame Retreat House, right with a beautiful view of the lake. We are performing at the Lake House, which is a wonderful restaurant and hotel. We have this year for the first time a Suzuki play-in involving, we have 20 students signed up. And by the way, we are taking walk-ins for that. So if you are a Suzuki violinist or cellist, feel free to stop by. All of the information is on our website, chamberfestcanandaigua.com.
0: I'm sure we had a bunch of parents' ears perk up there because Suzuki is a traditional way of learning piano or string instruments. So we'll have a lot of people, you know, performing at major levels will be familiar with that repertoire as well. Is it fun to sort of return to that repertoire?
1: Absolutely. I personally didn't train in Suzuki method, but my amazing, amazing co-artistic director, Amy Barston, a world-class cellist, trained in Suzuki method, and our amazing violinist this year, Katie Lansdale, also started as a Suzuki student. So we have some great tradition there. And I personally love accompanying the kids. It's really actually one of my very, very favorite things to do at the piano.
0: And it's great, too, because one of the things about Suzuki method is this connection between the parents and their children. And so what you're creating a moment for families to really connect with each other over music as well, which is, again, just great for that community engagement in Canandaigua.
1: Absolutely.
0: And I can't think of a more scenic place to enjoy the music as well. You were talking about the Lake House, the Notre Dame Retreat House. Where else are you performing?
1: We have a reading party tonight at a chamber music reading, sight reading party. We just get together and sight read at a private home. That event is sold out, as is the Lake House event. We have two concerts at Notre Dame Retreat House, Bridget Kibbe's concert on Friday night, which will be fantastic, and another chamber concert on the 28th. Then we are playing on Sunday at 2:00 at Ventosa Vineyards, which is actually on Seneca Lake, but very nearby, very easy drive from Rochester, easy drive from Canandaigua. We're pairing music with different wines. We've commissioned some special pieces for all five of our festival musicians to perform together, including an arrangement of Bohemian Rhapsody, which will be really fun, paired with wine. Let's see. And of course, important tradition of the festival is the children's concert, which is at Wood Library, which, just like everything in Canandaigua, is the most beautiful, most charming, wonderful library you've ever seen. And we do a book narration with sound effects, and we have an instrument petting zoo. That's all free to the public. The Suzuki play-in is also free. So it's just, yeah, those are all of the venues. It's going to be so fun.
0: Wonderful. And if you are curious about these events, you can find out all the information at chamberfestcanandaigua.com. Now, you mentioned Bridget. I would love to hear some of your playing as well. Here with a piece that was originally written for the organ. This is Bridget Kibbe playing her own arrangement of Bach's Toccata and Fugue in D minor.

0: Bach's Toccata and Fugue in D minor, played and arranged by harpist Bridget Kibbe, performing throughout the week with Chamberfest Canandaigua. I'm Steve Johnson, your host on Summer in Studio E. Bridget, this piece is one that you've performed a number of times, and it seems to be kind of one of your calling cards. What is it about this piece that connects with you so much?
1: Yes, thank you, Stephen. Thanks for having me in the studio today. I really like to kind of shock guests into opening up with the preconceptions of what the harp can do. And this piece is a bit of a party trick. It's not the most academic performance of the Toccata and Fugue in D minor. It's for the harp. We have 47 strings. We're not an organ. But there's such an expressive power to the harp that I like to really start by showcasing that and then lead audiences into, you know, what's possible in this instrument when you really think of it as an open piece of wood with open strings that come out of that open piece of wood.
0: Yeah, and it is so different sonically from the organ.
1: Yes.
0: With the organ, you put your finger down and it stays the same volume the whole time. You get to play things with your feet that you don't play on the harp. So what's it like arranging something for such a different instrument?
1: Correct. So, you know, we have a decay on the instrument, but there's also kind of like this blossom to the harp that creates more of a romantic element to some of the fugal lines that I think are really special because there's kind of this morphing and bleeding. So some strings really sustain. I added some bass notes to kind of give the sense of heft. And of course, that opening toccata and then the end of the piece. And it's always a challenge to make those fugal lines really clear on the harp. But to me, I think of this as almost like a Segovia meets the harp kind of interpretation of the piece.
0: That's Andres Segovia,
1: yes,
0: the guitarist.
1: As in like it's a guitarist kind of approaching the piece. But it's funny because we don't know if this piece was really originally written for the organ or even
0: by
1: J.S. Bach. Some people say it was actually like a solo violin piece that was then expanded into what we know as the Toccata and Fugue. So who knows?
0: I had never heard that before. You learn something new every day.
1: Yes.
0: So you also collaborate with other musicians to promote new music and broaden the horizons of the harp as an instrument. Can you tell me some of the cool things that you're doing?
1: Sure. Well, these days I've really been blessed to meet musicians that are like the best proponents of their genre from other countries. So I work with Persian classical singers, the sisters Masa and Marjan Vadat, and I'm kind of their oudist, you know, guitarist on the harp, creating these wonderful waves of sound. Miguel Zanon just wrote a piece for the two of us. He's an amazing jazz saxophonist and composer. Stay tuned for that. And I work with some Colombian musicians exploring kind of that Nuevo Latino that's so prevalent in New York City. I actually live in Washington Heights, so this is something I hear in the streets, and it's been fun to explore the Janeiro tradition. And I also love commissioning just really fantastic living composers like Katia Goch, Doyon, Kinan Azme, Avner Dorman. It's been really fun to bring new repertoire to life on top of some of these Baroque transcriptions.
0: And how is that received by audiences? Because I feel like the harp seems to be, it has a sort of aura of prestige around it, refinement, that these genres don't necessarily have the same association. So how do audiences react when you play these different pieces?
1: You know, I think the resonance of the harp is so powerful. I love to really lead with that sense of the resonance, reaching out, surrounding the audience like a hug. And I think some of these idioms allow the harp to do that. But if you think about it, the origins of the harp around the world, there's many different iterations from China to Mali, Africa, to the Celtic clarsac. A lot of them have this immediate emotional impact because they're supporting a vocalist or someone else, or they're really alliterating these modes. And so it's fun to think of the harp in that traditional sense that's evolved over time. And I find audiences are quite captivated by that spectrum, I should say.
0: It does sound really expansive. And we'll actually be hearing some of those different takes later on in the show. You'll be playing your own piece, Bards and Griots, in just a couple minutes. But before we get there, we'll head back to the piano with the music of Cécile Chaminade and C.P.E. Bach. Here is Audrey Andrist playing Chaminade's Autumn Etude and the finale from C.P.E. Bach's Sonata in A Major.

0: The third movement of a sonata in A major by C.P. E. Bach, played by Audrey Andrist. And before that, she brought us the Autumn Etude by Cécile Chaminade. I'm Steve Johnson, here in the studio with Audrey Andrist and Bridget Kibbe from Chamberfest Canandaigua, which begins today and continues for the next week. Audrey and Bridget, we talked a little bit about these concerts coming up, but I'd like to dig into some of these sort of major events. So, for instance, we have on the 28th, an evening of elegance that is designed to slowly the ensemble changes over the course of the evening, I should say. Can you tell me more about that?
1: Yes, this is going to be just a wonderful, really interesting program. We go from one person all the way to five. So we start with a single cello, Amy Barston playing unaccompanied Bach. She will then be joined by Katie Lansdale, our violinist, for a fiddle tune. And then our violist will come out, Chiara Diegues, and they will be doing the march from the Dohnányi String Serenade. So we have one, two, three. Then I will come out and join them for Mozart G minor piano quartet, one of the all-time great piano quartets. And finally, we have the Dvorak piano quintet, and we will be joined for that by RPO violinist Shannon Nance.
0: Wonderful. It's kind of a reverse farewell symphony,
1: yes.
0: I guess.
1: Yes. And my plan is, or our plan is, to have the stage actually already set up for the five of us. Everybody's music is there. So it's kind of like, you know, Amy arrives first and she's like warming up and we're not there yet, but she's going to just play her Bach suite. And then Katie walks out and they join each. So it's just a gathering of friends on an evening. I think it's going to be so special.
0: Wonderful. And again, if you're curious about any of these concerts, you can get the information at chamberfestcanandaigua.com. Bridget, you also have your own gathering of friends on the 24th. Can you tell me about that?
2: Yes, this Bridget and Friends is really a smorgasbord of repertoire going from Baroque to French masterworks that were written for the harp, and then some of these more folk-inflected pieces by Manuel de Falla and Bartok. And it will also feature the incredible string players of this, you know, made ensemble for this festival, which I'm very excited about. So here's some C.P. Bach, here's some J.S. Bach. You'll hear, like I said, Manuel de Falla, Gabriel Fauré, and then we'll finish with some Bartok. And I think it's going to be a really fun just showcase of the fireworks of, you know, Katie Lansdale and Amy Barston. And then I'll also be playing some solo pieces on the harp.
0: That sounds like such an exciting evening. And I think it's also worth mentioning you are going to be joining the faculty here in Rochester at the Eastman School of Music, too. Do you have any plans in the near future with that new position?
2: Well, I can just say I'm very excited about it. The Eastman faculty and student body is so incredible. The facilities are not too shabby either. I'll be playing Convocation. I think that's going to be up online, which is really fun, and joining some faculty members for that. And I just can't wait to get started. You know, I've always admired Eastman for being, you know, the pinnacle of excellence and holding to this wonderful tradition of classical music while also pushing forward in really exciting ways in the way they commission and music production and podcasting and all these exciting things that they're teaching their students. I think it's really an institution I just believe in 100%. So I'm honored to be a part of it and look forward to seeing and working with these incredible harpists starting the first week of September.
0: Yeah, that's just over a month away. So I'm sure you're quite busy with that. And speaking of being busy, Audrey, we actually just heard you yesterday on Performance Today because of your work with the ensemble Rocco in Houston. You have a number of other chamber groups that you work with. What is going on with you coming up after the festival as well?
1: Oh, let's see. I have a little bit of a break, actually, which
0: probably well deserved, I would
1: probably,
0: say.
1: Probably. I'm not quite sure what to do with that. Then I'll probably be spending it practicing. And then I will travel up to Canada. I'm originally from Saskatchewan, and many of my family members live in Saskatchewan, including my mom, who's 93, who, if there was any way she could be at Chamberfest Canandaigua, she would be here and she would come to every concert. She's an amazing supporter. And then I have a concert in Chicago. I have a trio with my husband, James Stern, violin, and cellist Stephen Honigberg. So we'll be playing in Chicago. I go back and forth to Houston. I'm based in the Washington, D.C. area, but I'm the principal pianist with Rocco in Houston. So I commute back and forth to that. I also play with a really wonderful, interesting ensemble in Washington called the Post Classical Ensemble. We do a lot of adventurous programming, and I'm just absolutely thrilled to be involved in both of those groups. Rocco does amazing work in the city of Houston, amazing work with commissioning, and the performance that happened coincidentally to be on Performance Today yesterday was something I did down there with Anthony Parther conducting the orchestra.
0: Who is also the conductor of the Gateways Music Festival here in Rochester, so another great connection there as well. Mm-hmm. Well, it's time to get a little bit back to the music, but Bridget, you're going to be playing two pieces, Britten's Hymn St. Denio from his suite for harp, and you also have your own piece. So I was hoping you could give us a little bit of an introduction about what to expect with this next set.
2: Sure, I'll play them back to back. Now, Benjamin Britten, we may be familiar with his Ceremony of Carols for harp and children's chorus, really one of our best pieces where the harp is so charming. Just, we look forward to playing that every holiday season. But he really wrote a lot of incredible pieces, namely his suite for harp. Now, the St. Denio hymn is a hymn tune that goes back to the 15th century. So Britten likes to go back in the past and reset these hymn tunes. I actually grew up singing this hymn in a small country church in Ohio where I first encountered the harp, and I'm going to sing it badly for you. Bom, be, dom, ba, da, da, da, da, da, da, da. So you'll hear that basically Britten is setting this tune and melody. He slows it down. He speeds it up. There's chords that are encircling it in the most beautiful way. After that, I'm going to go right into my own piece, which is a set of basically a medley of folk elements. And what we're doing in this piece called Bards and Griot is we're looking back in history to all the brave and courageous pluckers throughout the world who traveled west during the Islamic Golden Era, taking their stories, their traditions along the Great Highway. So, for example, the Turkish Kanun, the Persian Oud. You might have the Guembre, which is this camel neck instrument that became our bass guitar in Northern Africa and Morocco, or the kora, one of the world's first harp in Mali. So I'll just touch upon some of these elements and snapshots. We'll land with a little bit of Celtic vibes and maybe a little hymn tune of my own, and then that's it.
0: Wonderful. So that's a bit of what to expect with this next set. We'll hear Bridget Kibbe performing Britten's Hymn St. Denio from the Suite for Harp, and then Bards and Griot of her own composition.

0: Bards and Griots, written and performed by Bridget Kibbe. And before that, she played the hymn Centennio from the Suite for Harp by Benjamin Britten. Thanks for listening to Summer in Studio E on WXXI Classical. I'm Steve Johnson. And Bridget, what an exciting piece that was just to watch you playing it. You're doing all sorts of extended techniques and you're really getting into the music and using the full range of the instrument. So really, thank you so much for sharing that piece with us this afternoon.
1: Thank you, Steve. Thanks for having me.
0: And with just a little bit of time left as well, Audrey, I did want to give you a chance to talk about these final pieces. Just you chose two pieces that you've used as encores, the Tango in D minor by Isaac Albéniz and Gershwin's Embraceable You. Can you tell me just quickly about these pieces too?
2: Sure. I should mention that these pieces, I'm going to be performing a short solo recital for people who go to the facility called Cobblestone in near Canandaigua. And this is just an amazing facility. I can't say enough wonderful things about Cobblestone. They do programs in music and the arts with people of all ranges of disabilities and special needs. And they do day camps. And it's when you walk into Cobblestone, it's the most cheerful, wonderful place. The lobby has all of these wonderful, bold colors, and they've got a beautiful little stage. And so I will be playing a solo recital specifically for the people who attend Cobblestone. And in that spirit, planning that program, I put together basically a program of encores. So I'm doing about a 45-minute program. And these final two pieces I'll play today for you are from that program. The Albéniz Tango is a very, very famous piece. Probably everybody will recognize it once I start to play. I just love it. And I planned it months ago, but now we can say that it's in honor of Spain winning the World Cup because of course, Albéniz being a Spanish composer. And this is actually from the suite called España, Spain. And then finally, the Embraceable You by Gershwin is really one of my very, very favorite songs and one of my very favorite pieces of piano music arranged by the great American virtuoso Earl Wilde, who lived to the age of 95 and was performing up till the very end in 2010, composed a lot of these transcriptions of popular American songs for himself to play. But now, of course, many, many pianists have taken them up. And he actually knew Gershwin, and they were friends, and he loved this piece. I just love the tune. And I grew up on a farm in Saskatchewan. My father was a farmer, but he actually was a very fine amateur jazz drummer, as one just is, farming, drumming. And he had a dance band in our town that played for all the wedding dances and things in the town. And he had an amazing collection of LPs of all the big band greats, Count Basie, Duke Ellington. When I played the Ellington Concerto with Rocco, I just felt like I'd gone home. We spent many hours listening to his LPs of jazz and big band. And so all of that music from that era is very dear to my heart.
0: And this piece, you said it's by the virtuoso Earl Wilde. We were talking earlier about how you've chosen so many like peaceful pieces, and your eyes bugged out at me when I said that, because this arrangement, it is a lovely, lush arrangement, but it's also, you must have sweat dripping off your brow while you're performing. What's it like to play a piece with those kinds of opposing energies, I guess?
2: Yeah, it's so interesting because you'll hear it's just chock full of notes. He couldn't possibly have fit more notes into it. And yet, to your point, it's a beautiful lyrical song at the same time. I think my strategy usually is to really, really focus on shaping the melodic line and hoping that all of the other notes will sort of sort themselves out.
0: Well, we'll give you a shot now with your final selection, starting with the Albéniz Tango number 2 in D major, followed by Earl Wilde's arrangement of George Gershwin's Embraceable You, played here on the piano by Audrey Andrist.

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1: Andrist, and before that was Tango No. 2 in D major by Isaac Albéniz. Audrey, Bridget, thank you so much for sharing your music with us this afternoon.
2: Thank you for having us, Steve. Great to be with you.
3: Thank you so much. It was just so much fun.
1: And Chamberfest Canandaigua continues through Wednesday, July 29th. You can hear some great concerts, including Bridget Kibbe and Friends this Friday, the 24th, and an Evening of Elegance on the 28th. And there are plenty more events you can check out as well at chamberfestcanandaigua.com. Thanks for listening to Summer in Studio E, and do make sure to tune in for our grand season finale. We'll be sending off the 2026 season with a live studio audience down in Studio A for a performance by Amani Winds visiting us from the Scanny Atlas Festival. You can get more information on the whole series, including episodes on demand, on the show page at wxxiclassical.org. The audio engineer for Summer in Studio E is Andrew Croucher, with assistance from Karen Heffron. The studio engineer is James Aldrich Moody. The director is Mike Black. Our interns are Alex Anderson and Henry Davidson. The executive producer is Rhonda Austin. Summer in Studio E is made possible by a gift from Louise Epstein in memory of Henry Epstein, and by Terry Krizan in memory of his late wife Suzanne Brown. I'm Steve Johnson, host and producer of Summer in Studio E, a production of WXXI Public Media.

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1: 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I'm Steve Seal. That's next time on APM's Symphony Cast.
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0: What's so great about music? Just everything. But one of the best things, for my money, is how music can take a stadium of people, make them forget themselves. And it can just as easily make you lose yourself when no one else is around. This is from a collection called Hymns for Private Use. It might shine brightest just singing it to yourself. 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

0: Committee vote on Todd Blanche's nomination to become President Trump's Attorney General has been delayed. The Senate Judiciary Committee had been scheduled to vote tomorrow to send Blanche's nomination to the floor, but two key committee Republicans, John Cornyn of Texas and Tom Tillis of North Carolina, say they will not support Blanche without written assurances from the Justice Department about the Trump IRS settlement. Senator Cornyn spoke to CNN earlier today.
1: Well, I think they realize now that we're serious, and I think Senator Tillis is pretty much on the same page that I am, so they better get real, and there's not much time left.
0: Both senators want it in writing that the so-called anti-weaponization fund will not move forward. The settlement also included broad tax immunity for the president. The Senate committee led by Kentucky Republican Rand Paul has scheduled a contempt vote against Dr. Anthony Fauci. The panel expected to vote next week after Fauci today repeatedly invoked the Fifth Amendment in a hearing about his handling of the COVID-19 pandemic, as NPR's Jonathan Lambert reports.
2: Dr. Fauci and Senator Paul have long sparred over the coronavirus pandemic. Days before this hearing, Paul released over 1,000 pages of Fauci's private writings, accusing him of covering up the origins of COVID-19. Fauci pointed out that he has responded to similar questions in previous testimony, and Fauci accused the senator of being obsessed with trying to get him behind bars.
3: Although it pains me to do so, because of the respect I have for the legislative branch of government, under the advice of my attorneys, I will invoke my right under the Fifth Amendment of the Constitution to refrain from answering your questions.
2: Senator Paul and other lawmakers continued asking questions, and Fauci continued declining to answer. Jonathan Lambert, NPR News.
0: To Israel now, where the Israeli military entered the home of an American Palestinian doctor in the occupied West Bank, but left several hours later after the U.S. Embassy in Israel intervened. NPR's Itai Stern reports.
4: Dr. Hassan Said Shukri from the village of Turmus Eya says Israeli soldiers came to his house and ordered him and his wife to evacuate because they wanted to use the house for military operations. Shukri alerted local officials who contacted the U.S. Embassy. About 4 hours later, the soldiers left. A State Department spokesperson told NPR that the safety and security of U.S. citizens overseas is its highest priority. Shukri told NPR he asked the soldiers why they had chosen his home, which flies an American flag. He says they told him the house overlooks an area where the military is operating. The Israeli military did not respond to NPR's request for comment. For NPR News, I'm Itai Stern in Tel Aviv.
0: And you're listening to NPR News. U.S. military says it has completed the latest wave of strikes against Iranian targets. In a statement, the military says it struck dozens of targets linked to the Revolutionary Guard Corps in response to attempted Iranian attacks Tuesday on American forces in Jordan. The military says all the Iranian missiles were intercepted. A federal jury has convicted a 28-year-old man on three terrorism-related counts stemming from the 2022 stabbing of author Salman Rushdie in Western New York. From Buffalo, Toronto Public Media, Ijaz Jasil reports.
5: Hadi Matar was convicted on all three federal terrorism counts for the 2022 stabbing of Salman Rushdie. The verdict comes 1 week after Rushdie gave his testimony, recounting the brutal attack that almost took his life and left him blind in his right eye. U.S. Attorney Michael DiGiacomo called Rushdie's testimony powerful.
6: At the end, at some point, Mr. Rushdie removed his glasses so the jury could see the extent of the injury to his eye that he no longer has vision in.
5: Prosecutors argued Matar attacked Rushdie to carry out a 1989 fatwa issued by Ayatollah Ruhollah Khomeini that called for the author's death. Matar is already serving 25 years in state prison for attempted murder and now faces up to life in federal prison. For NPR News, I'm Ijaz Jasil in Buffalo.
0: Financial markets in Asia mixed in Thursday trading after Wall Street lost ground following the conclusion of the Federal Reserve's two-day rate-setting meeting. Fed policymakers left interest rates unchanged. All three major U.S. stock indexes finished down by more than 1.5%. This is NPR.
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8: Hi, I'm Jake Armerding. So glad to be listening to music with you. What a pleasure. Here are the Fantasy Variations by Ulysses K., performed by the Vienna Radio Symphony Orchestra, led by conductor Arthur Fagan.

The Fantasy Variations by composer Ulysses K. The Restrained Virtuoso coming up next.

pianist and composer Leopold Godowsky was a class act. He managed to walk one of the toughest lines there is, which is to be a virtuoso while never dipping into ostentatiousness. The man couldn't be flamboyant if he tried. Here is Au Jardin des Fleurs, In the Flower Garden, from Twilight Thoughts.

That's the contemplative playing of Konstantin Scherbakov in The Flower Garden from Twilight Thoughts by Leopold Godowsky. 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I want Norman Dello Gioia's life, just a little bit. He won an Emmy. He won a Pulitzer. He won all kinds of, he wrote all kinds of different music, and he managed to keep composing into his 90s. And when I say composing, I'm talking about chamber works, choral works, orchestral music, heavy stuff. He died in his sleep at the age of 95 at his home in the Hamptons. I mean, that's pretty much the dream, isn't it? Here's his Chaconne, performed by the New Zealand Symphony Orchestra.

James Sedaris, leading the New Zealand Symphony Orchestra, Chaconne by Norman Dello Gioia. Composer Nico Muhly worked for Philip Glass for 8 years. He started out as an archivist, then he moved on to editing, then conducting, then playing keyboards. That's what climbing the ladder looks like in the music business. Here is the Vesper Hymn is Stealing from his Hymns for Private Use collection.

That's the Acropolis Reed Quintet featuring vocalist Shara Nova, jazzing up an arrangement by Nico Muley of Hark, the Vesper Hymn is Stealing from his Hymns for Private Use collection. A hymn for everyone coming up next.

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3: On the next Chicago Symphony Orchestra program, a performance recorded at the Mahler Festival in Amsterdam, Jaap van Zweden conducts Mahler's evocative and stormy Seventh Symphony. That's next time with the CSO. I'm Lisa Simeone.

0: Not to be morbid, but what do you want to be doing when your time comes? I hope I'm playing music, or at least writing some. That sounds like living the dream, or maybe dying the dream. This composer finished this symphony, conducted the premiere, made a few corrections, and then died a few days later at just 53. His cause of death is something of a mystery, but what we can say is that he had everything in order musically before he died. The rest of that story is coming up.
1: Live from NPR News, I'm Giles Snyder. A Senate panel has postponed a planned Thursday vote on Todd Blanche's nomination for Attorney General. Two key Republican senators demanding guarantees related to the Justice Department's deal with President Trump to end his IRS lawsuit. NPR's Ryan Lucas reports.
2: Late Wednesday night, the committee announced the vote was off for now. A spokesperson said Senators John Cornyn of Texas and Tom Tillis of North Carolina, both Republicans, want written assurances from the Justice Department related to President Trump's settlement to end his IRS lawsuit over his leaked tax returns. Blanche needs the support of every committee Republican for his nomination to advance. Cornyn and Tillis have both said they won't.

0: won't support Blanche without the written guarantees they are seeking from the Justice Department. Ryan Lucas, NPR News, Washington.
1: Also on Capitol Hill, Dr. Anthony Fauci repeatedly invoked the Fifth Amendment during Tuesday's hearing on the COVID-19 pandemic.
2: Although it pains me to do so, because of the respect I have for the legislative branch of government and my decades-long record of cooperating with Congress, under the advice of my attorneys, I will invoke my right under the Fifth Amendment of the Constitution to refrain from answering your questions. Thank you.
1: Dr. Fauci was subpoenaed by Kentucky Senator Rand Paul to appear before the committee he chairs. The two have long sparred over the pandemic, and Fauci accused Senator Paul of being obsessed with seeing him behind bars. Paul's committee has scheduled a contempt of Congress vote against Fauci for next week. Iraqi militias hit by U.S. and Saudi airstrikes are vowing revenge. They've given the Iraqi government a deadline to respond to the attacks, and NPR's Jane Arraf has more.
3: The wave of strikes killed at least 20 fighters, according to the militias. They were buried on Wednesday, mourners at a procession in Baghdad chanting "Death to America." These are Iranian-backed militias that emerged in a security vacuum after the U.S. invasion of Iraq 2 decades ago. Some are now on the Iraqi government payroll. And while the new Iraqi prime minister has pledged to the U.S. he will rein in the armed groups, no previous Iraqi leader has had much success. A militia group that calls itself the Iraqi Resistance has given the Iraqi government a deadline of next Thursday after a major Shia commemoration to respond to the attacks. Jane Arraf, NPR News, Amman.
1: The U.S. military says it has completed what it describes as a heavy wave of strikes against Iran. In a social media post, the military said the strikes were launched in response to attempted Iranian missile attacks on a U.S. base in Jordan. This is NPR. A 28-year-old man has been convicted of federal terrorism charges stemming from the stabbing of author Salman Rushdie nearly 4 years ago. The jury delivered its verdict Wednesday in Buffalo, New York, finding Hadi Mattar guilty of all the charges against him. Mattar already serving a 25-year sentence on New York State charges linked to the attack. Actor and musician Jared Leto says he has, quote, never assaulted anyone. He was responding to a BBC documentary in which multiple women accused him of doing so, NPR's Chloe Veltman reports.
4: In the documentary Jared Leto, Hollywood's Dark Secret, four women accused the 54-year-old of sexual assault or misconduct. One woman says the actor assaulted her when she was 17. Another accuses him of statutory rape. The women, whose full names aren't used in the documentary, say these incidents occurred between 2002 and 2016. Leto has been the subject of numerous misconduct allegations over the years, but none of these have led to an arrest or criminal charges. In an emailed statement to NPR via his publicist, Leto said, "I have never sexually assaulted anyone in my entire life. These claims are absolutely and categorically false." Chloe Veltman, NPR News.
1: The Federal Reserve left its key interest rate unchanged Wednesday despite high inflation and a spike in energy prices caused by the Iran war. After 2 days of deliberations, the Fed's rate-setting committee voted 9-3 to leave its benchmark rate at around 3.6%, marking a fifth straight meeting at which the rate was left on hold. This is NPR News.
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6: Hi, I'm Jake Armbruding. So glad to be with you, listening to music together. Well, the most mysterious death in all of classical music has got to be Peter Tchaikovsky. The circumstances, to say the least, are unknown, mysterious. What is known is he drank unboiled water at a restaurant during a cholera epidemic in Russia. So that was the official cause of death. But a theory emerged in the late 70s that this may have been a suicide attempt and possibly a forced one. There's lots of literature on this. It's pretty interesting. What we do know is that much like Mozart, who also died quite young, Tchaikovsky wrote his longest and maybe his best symphony just before he died. He went out with a bang, leaving no doubt that he was a composer for the ages. And there's something to be said for that. Here is his Symphony No. 6.

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music heals. And shortly after 9/11, American composer Cindy McTee helped us heal. In the wake of 9/11, she wrote a piece for organ and later adapted that music into this, her adagio for string orchestra. As you listen, you hear this hauntingly beautiful melody. There's tension and anguish throughout the piece. And then the music moves through several sections that are introspective and peaceful. Finally, we find optimism and joy before we return to the uncertainty of the pieces open. For tonight's Global Encore, we'll travel to Berlin to hear a live performance of this piece by Cindy McTee. The Berlin Radio Symphony Orchestra and conductor Leonard Slatkin recorded this in May. Cindy McTee's Adagio for String Orchestra.

It's a piece of music that's full of emotion. You can't help but jump to your feet and applause, maybe with tears in your eyes. That was an audience from Berlin. In May of this year, the Berlin Radio Symphony Orchestra, under conductor Leonard Slatkin, recorded that piece of music. Cindy McTee's Adagio for String Orchestra, tonight's global encore recording. Naturally, when you hear a title like that, Adagio for String Orchestra, you think of Samuel Barber, the most famous and heart-wrenching of them all. Well, McTee was well aware of that, and she references Barber in her piece. At certain points, you hear the relation between the two pieces of music, and then McTee takes that familiar feeling and leads it somewhere completely different. I'm Jalene Kahn, and it's always great to sit in the audience with you to enjoy these performances. Thanks for being here.

Romance for Horn by Camille Saint-Saëns, performed by hornist Alec Frank Gemmel and pianist Pavel Kolesnikov on Music Through the Night. A Mozart piano sonata is coming up next in just a minute.

In 2009, pianist Yoram Son gained international attention when she was runner-up at a coveted piano competition. Since then, she's become a loved interpreter of Mozart. One of her performances of Mozart music has been viewed almost 25 million times on YouTube. You can hear more of her Mozart recordings with her box set of sonatas. From that set, here's Piano Sonata number 2.

Pianist Yotam Sun has recorded all of Mozart's piano sonatas, and she released them in a box set. That was a recording of her playing Mozart's Piano Sonata No. 2. Antonín Dvořák wrote this piece of music, and he said it gave him as much pleasure as if he was composing a great symphony, Bagatelles on Music Through the Night.

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0: Antonín Dvořák wrote that music for a friend who arranged small chamber concerts at his home, and they needed some music to play. Bagatelles by Dvořák. We heard the Vogler Quartet and Oliver Trindle playing harmonium on Music Through the Night. Anytime you hear a performance that you like, but you didn't catch what it was or who was performing it, find that info on our on-air playlist. 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
3: Telemann composed his quartet in G major as Tafelmusik, a kind of 18th century entertainment for banquets. But really, it's more than mere background music. I'm Carrie Frimkin. Coming up from the Santa Fe Chamber Music Festival, we'll hear a wonderful performance of that work, plus the piano quartet number 2 by Dvořák with Katia Skanavy as pianist.
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0: They say structure and routine can be really good for us at any age. That's why you keep babies and young kids on a schedule. And I think that I would thrive if I kept myself on a bit of a stricter routine. Flutist Jennifer Stinton grew up in a family where there was a lot of structure, and it's something that she still loves having in her life. Stinton's father was an officer in the British Navy and then a teacher. He was a very disciplined man. And Stinton says this sounds tough, but it was a very normal way of life at the time. And for her, it's been important for her own evolution and success, especially when she gets ready for a concert. Having that self-discipline to practice makes it easier to do because of this structure instilled in her as a kid. As you think about your routine, we'll enjoy a performance by Jennifer Stinton. She performs here with the Scottish Chamber Orchestra, a sonata for flute and orchestra by Francis Poulenc.

A Sonata for Flute and Orchestra by Francis Poulenc. Stuart Bedford conducted the Scottish Chamber Orchestra, and the soloist was Jennifer Stinton on Music Through the Night. I hope you're doing well tonight. It's always great to have your company and enjoy these performances together. I'm Jalene Kahn. Coming up, we'll hear a piece of music that was written by the composer to be an olive branch for a friendship that went south. You'll hear that music and find out if the olive branch worked in about 10 minutes.

Here's a performance by the ensemble Tafel Musik with their conductor and founder Gene Lamont. Concerto Grosso by Italian Baroque composer Pietro Locatelli.

Concerto Grosso by Pietro Locatelli. Jean Lamont conducted Tafel Music on Music Through the Night. If you've ever had a friendship go south, you know that that can be really painful, sometimes more than the end of a romantic relationship. Johannes Brahms had a friend. He was a famous violinist, Josef Joachim, and the two were very close friends and musical collaborators. But at one point, their friendship went south. And Johannes Brahms wrote this music as an olive branch for Joachim. Well, spoiler alert, it worked, and the two started speaking again. It's a double concerto in A minor by Johannes Brahms, and it's performed here by the Berlin Philharmonic with violinist Gil Shaham and cellist Jian Wang.

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It's an iconic piece of music in pop culture. It has been for decades. You've heard this part, but do you know what happens after these opening chords? After this, there's still another 30 minutes of incredible music. We'll hear the entire piece, and you'll find out how the composer describes this piece of music. It's coming up in about 20 minutes.

Symphony No. 18 by Carlos Beguer. Matthias Baumert conducted the London Mozart Players. Some Chopin piano music is coming up next in just a minute.

Seongjin Cho with Chopin's Impromptu No. 1 on Music Through the Night. This next piece of music, I guarantee you've heard before, but maybe just the first minute or so. There's a lot more music after that, and we're going to hear an entire performance of Thus Spake Zarathustra by Richard Strauss. He said that the message inside of this piece of music was optimistic but challenging, that life, even with all its suffering, is worth living for its own sake rather than seeking a spiritual world beyond or an afterlife.

0: The opening theme to that piece has been used repeatedly for decades in pop culture, and it's always a treat to hear the piece in full as Richard Strauss wrote it. Thus Spake Zarathustra, performed by the London Philharmonic Orchestra with conductor Klaus Tennstedt on Music Through the Night.
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It's a dreamy sound, isn't it? And don't you usually feel dreamy when you're spending time in nature? When you hear the title of this piece of music, it's called November Woods. You'll think it's inspired by nature, right? And it is. It is inspired by what the composer describes as the dank and stormy environment that you find in late autumn. But the piece of music also originates with a troubling experience that the composer was facing when he wrote it. You'll hear more about that experience and the music where he channels his emotions coming up in about 40 minutes.

Men of Harlech by John Thomas, performed by a husband and wife harp duo, the Lippman Harp Duo, on Music Through the Night. The Emerson String Quartet is an ensemble that played together for over 40 years before their final curtain call a couple years ago. And after 40 years, why? Why was then the time? Well, they said that they were afraid of going on too long because people have memories of their concerts, and they didn't want people to have a lesser version of that. Some of the members of the Emerson String Quartet compared it to sports, when you see people play well past when they should stop. Here's one of the many recordings of the Emerson String Quartet playing Mozart, the first movement from Mozart's String Quartet No. 17, called Hunt.

The first movement from Mozart's String Quartet number 17. That's called Hunt. We heard the Emerson String Quartet on Music Through the Night. We'll spend some time in nature, first with a piece of solo piano music by Robert Schumann, coming up in just a minute.

Robert Schumann wrote this music while he battled cycle after cycle of depression and mental illness. So the pieces sound rather mysterious and chilling. Forest Scenes by Robert Schumann.

Mitsuko Uchida with Forest Scenes by Robert Schumann. We'll stay in the woods for this next piece of music by Arnold Bax. It is in fact inspired by the woods in late autumn, but also with the situation Bax was facing when he wrote it. He had been having an affair that ultimately caught up with him, and his marriage to his wife was in shambles. So he channeled his emotions while writing this piece of music.

0: November Woods by Arnold Bax. Bryden Thompson conducted the Ulster Orchestra on Music Through the Night. Hope you're doing well tonight. Thanks a lot for being here. I'm Jalene Kahn.
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3: Apple TV's adaptation of Cape Fear streams its final episode this week. Actor Javier Bardem has won praise for his cerebral take on Max Cady, the manipulative bad guy with vengeance on his mind. You are so creepy in this show.
4: I love being creepy. Why not being creepy?
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1: During World War II, he stopped composing concert works and operas altogether, and instead moved to Hollywood and wrote a lot of music there. Korngold's father was a music critic and thought film scores were a complete waste of time, and he encouraged his son to write more serious pieces. So finally, after the war ended, Eric Korngold did just that. Just before his father died, he wrote a serious piece of music after many, many years off. It's this violin concerto, which we will hear in about 20 minutes.
2: Live from NPR News in Washington, I'm Dave Mattingly. U.S. Central Command is describing the latest American attacks against Iranian targets in the Middle East as a heavy wave of strikes. CENTCOM says Iran's missile and drone facilities and military command centers were among the sites hit. The strikes were in response to Iran attempting to hit U.S. forces a day earlier in what CENTCOM called a surprise attack. That's when Iranian missiles fired at Jordan were intercepted. The Senate Judiciary Committee is postponing today's scheduled vote on Todd Blanche's nomination to be Attorney General. Late last night, the committee announced the vote was being put on hold because of demands from two senators, as NPR's Ryan Lucas reports.
3: A spokesperson said Senators John Cornyn of Texas and Tom Tillis of North Carolina, both Republicans, want written assurances from the Justice Department related to President Trump's settlement to end his IRS lawsuit over his leaked tax returns. Blanche needs the support of every committee Republican for his nomination to advance. Cornyn and Tillis have both said they won't support Blanche without the written guarantees they are seeking from the Justice Department. Ryan Lucas, NPR News, Washington.
2: Both Tillis and Cornyn are not seeking re-election. Cornyn was defeated by Texas Attorney General Ken Paxton in the state's Republican primary back in May. A new report suggests Democrats should focus on the U.S. economy if they want to win elections with a broad coalition of voters. NPR's Tamara Keith says the report looks at the divide among the party's college-educated liberal class and working class voters.
4: The report, called the Left's Coalition Crisis, says Democrats are losing support from working-class voters because they focus on a whole lot of issues that aren't top priorities for those voters. Joan Williams, a law professor from San Francisco, is co-author of the report.
5: The first thing that Democrats who care about culture issues have to do, and I realize this is counterintuitive, is center working-class economics. And not only prices, but also wages and economic opportunities.
4: The report finds that many issues perform better when framed through the lens of working class values. Tamara Keith, NPR News.
2: The Federal Reserve is leaving U.S. interest rates unchanged. The vote was 9-3, with those who voted against holding rates steady favoring a quarter point rate hike. The Fed's decision sent stocks on Wall Street sharply lower yesterday. The Dow lost 1,153 points, or more than 2%. The S&P and the NASDAQ each shed more than 1.5%. Most investors now believe the Fed will likely raise interest rates at its policy meeting in September. This is NPR News from Washington. Plans by the federal government to remove or shrink a 10-mile buffer zone around a UNESCO heritage site in New Mexico continues to spark protests. The Bureau of Land Management is proposing the move to allow for oil and gas drilling in Chaco Canyon. Jeanette Dedios with member station KUNM has more.
6: Over 100 advocates stood outside the BLM office to voice their disapproval of a recent environment assessment that suggests eliminating the buffer around Chaco Cultural National Historical Park. The Navajo Nation Council supports the proposal, citing royalty payments and infrastructure from oil and gas, but not all Diné members agree. Some organizers say Navajo leaders did not consult with any of the chapter houses near the Chaco cultural sites. Jonathan Juarez from the Pueblo of Laguna urged the public to file comments.
7: Join Pueblo people, join Diné people in this moment of solidarity, not just with each other, but with everyone in the country, to show

0: that we are not going to stand idly by.
1: New Mexico lawmakers also spoke out against the BLM process. For NPR News, I'm Jeanette Didios in Santa Fe.
2: An appeals court in Wisconsin is reinstating a law that abolishes collective bargaining rights. It's considered a setback for unions and public employees, and an appeal to the state Supreme Court is expected. The law was first enacted in 2011 and sparked weeks of protests. Unions say the law effectively eliminated the ability of public employees to bargain for pay hikes and forced them to pay more for health insurance and retirement benefits. I'm Dave Mattingly, NPR News in Washington.
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4: It's great to have your company as we enjoy these performances together. I'm Jalleen Kahn. We'll travel to the Czech countryside and travel down a river that starts as two small springs and makes its way to Prague, seeing castles, ruins, woods, and meadows on the way. That's in about 40 minutes. Edmond Dédé was born in New Orleans, and he wrote quite a bit of music throughout his life. This is a piece called Chicago, performed by the Hot Springs Music Festival Symphony Orchestra.

Chicago by Edmond Dédé, an American composer born in New Orleans. He spent a lot of time in France during his lifetime and studied at the Paris Conservatory. Richard Rosenberg conducted the Hot Springs Music Festival Symphony Orchestra on Music Through the Night. 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

Villanelle by Cécile Chaminade. We heard pianist Bengt Forsberg and alto Anne-Sophie von Otter.

Prior to World War II, Eric Korngold was a composer who wrote concert works and operas. But then he moved to Hollywood and was really successful there. When you think of the golden age of Hollywood in the 1930s and 40s, a lot of that music is his. Well, Korngold's father was a music critic, and he thought film scores were a complete waste of time. So he encouraged his son to write more serious pieces of music. Just before his father died, Eric Korngold wrote this after a long career in movie music, a violin concerto in D major.

Violinist Ray Chen and the Royal Philharmonic Orchestra, led by Christian Macellaru, playing a violin concerto by Eric Korngold.

The Moldau is a river that starts in the Czech countryside. It runs through woods and meadows and sees a lot on its way to Prague. This piece of music by Bedřich Smetana takes us on a journey down the Moldau.

0: The Moldau from Mavlast, or My Country by Bedřich Smetana, performed by the Royal Liverpool Philharmonic Orchestra with conductor Libor Peshek. I'm Jalene Kahn. It's always great to have your company and travel together through these performances. Thanks a lot for listening.
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1: Live from NPR News in Washington, I'm Janine Hurst. A Senate committee vote on Todd Blanche's nomination to be Attorney General has been postponed after two key Republicans, Senators John Cornyn and Tom Tillis, threatened to derail it over the deal Blanche made to settle President Trump's lawsuit against the IRS and the $1.8 billion anti-weaponization fund. The deal prevents the government from auditing Trump, his family, or their businesses. Cornyn says he's still waiting for proof the fund had been canceled and the IRS deal with Trump revised.
2: Well, I think they realize now that we're serious, and I think Senator Tillis is pretty much on the same page that I am, so they better get real, and there's not much time left.
1: Cornyn says he sent the Justice Department the exact language he wants, but that they couldn't come to an agreement in time for another nomination vote this morning. Cornyn's support is critical to Blanche's nomination. Former FBI Director James Comey is asking a judge to throw out threats against him as a vindictive prosecution. NPR's Carrie Johnson reports Comey says he's being singled out because he criticizes President Trump.
3: Lawyers for Comey say the Justice Department moved to indict him to make the president happy. Comey says his 8647 Instagram post of seashells on the beach was not advocating violence against Trump. Rather, he says it was protected political speech. In new court papers, Comey says the Secret Service surveilled him last year, even though agents doubted there was a legal basis to do so. He says DOJ relied on an unreliable source long estranged from Comey to build the criminal threat case against him. The prosecutor who moved ahead with the Comey indictment had little experience and took on the matter only after others left the case. Trump celebrated the charges and later posted an image of Comey in a prison jumpsuit. Carrie Johnson, NPR News.
1: Louisiana's largest school district is hanging up posters of the Ten Commandments before the school year starts next week. This after a federal appeals court cleared the way for the posters earlier this year. The Gulf State Newsroom's Aubrey Yuhas reports some districts have moved slowly.
4: The Fifth Circuit allowed Louisiana's law requiring public schools to display the Ten Commandments in every classroom to take effect in February. Ruling a lawsuit filed by families and civil rights groups was premature because the posters hadn't been displayed yet. Some districts hung them right away, but others waited, including Jefferson Parish, a New Orleans suburb that enrolls more than 45,000 students. In July, the district's chief legal counsel told principals to install donated posters before teachers returned to campus. A spokesperson for the ACLU of Louisiana said they plan to ask the U.S. Supreme Court to decide if the state's law and a similar one in Texas violate the First Amendment. For NPR News, I'm Aubrey Yuhas in New Orleans.
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6: 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I'm Brenda Tremblay. It's 6:04, and we're looking at a beautiful summer day eventually with mostly gradual sunny skies, clouds to start, and a high near 78 degrees. Tomorrow will be sunnier and warmer with a high around 82. Our next chance of rain may be Saturday afternoon, Saturday evening, with a 40% chance of showers and thunderstorms. Sunday at this point looks a little wet as well. And right now it's in the 60s across western and central New York, 67 in Henrietta and Lyons. It's 70 in North Greece, across the lake 18 degrees Celsius in Toronto, and downtown it's overcast and 67 degrees on this last Thursday of July, the 30th. I'll begin this new day with a little bit of early American music, an anthem by Benjamin Franklin White, sung by Anonymous Four.

Early 19th century American composer Benjamin Franklin White was a shape note singing master. He compiled the tune book known as the Sacred Harp, and we heard his hymn, "Oh, When Shall I See Jesus," sung by Anonymous Four. Coming up, we'll hear a little bit from Chanticleer this morning. You'll hear Jeff Tysick inspired by the Rockies, Haydn's Bear Symphony, the Winter from the Four Seasons by Antonio Vivaldi, and the Mystery Piece in about half an hour. Plus, you'll have a chance to get your hands on some tickets to the Skinny Atlas Festival in an upcoming performance. I hope you have the luxury of just listening and enjoying the music with me on this early Thursday morning here on WXXI Classical. I'm glad you switched on. Clarinetist John Manassi joins the Slovak Radio Symphony Orchestra with Kirk Trevor in Aaron Copland's Clarinet Concerto.

0: A clarinet concerto by Aaron Copland, played by John Manassi, with the Slovak Radio Symphony Orchestra, led by Kirk Trevor on WXXI Classical. 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
1: 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Next on Fiesta.
0: That is this evening at 10 o'clock. I'm Brenda Tremblay. Did you happen to see the sunset last night? I was walking home and I couldn't go indoors. It was so beautiful. I often miss the sunset because I'm getting ready to join you early in the morning. But last evening was quite something. Sunrise this morning behind those clouds at 5:59. So the days are definitely getting shorter. Sunset tonight, 8:34. And we'll see mostly clouds today. A few peaks of sun in the afternoon. If you are listening south of the Thruway, you might get a shower or two in the afternoon. And it'll be warmer than it was yesterday, with highs around 77 in the low 70s if you are listening near the shore of Lake Ontario. Commuters are out and about, and so far so good. No major issues on local expressways. And the Daily Mystery Piece is coming up in just a bit after we listen to Winter from the Four Seasons, a little bit of a throwback. Here is the string ensemble Europa Galante with violinist and conductor Fabio Biondi in music of Antonio Vivaldi.

Winter from the Four Seasons by Antonio Vivaldi. We heard Fabio Biondi conducting and playing the violin solo with Europo Galante on WXXI Classical 91.5. It is 6:38 and time for the Daily Mystery Piece. Our theme all this week has been dynamic duos, so it's a simple idea. You hear two instruments playing together, and the challenge is to figure out what they are. This was yesterday's mystery. Thank you.

0: Do you have a guess? We heard Morceau for clarinet and bassoon by Luigi Cherubini yesterday. So you're hearing here a clarinet and a bassoon, two wind instruments. We'll get to today's mystery and another dynamic duo in just a moment.
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0: 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Well, here is a quick dynamic duo. This is about a minute and a half long. Two instruments, the mystery being, what are they?

There you go. That was one of the world's shortest mystery pieces. You've been listening to a study inspired by Bach, played on two instruments. Any guesses? Find out tomorrow if you are right, and we'll hear the last in the series of dynamic duos here on WXXI. The Calamus Ensemble plays a sextet by Johann Georg Lickl.

First Sextet by Johann Georg Lickl, performed by the Calamus Ensemble on WXXI Classical. Hi, I'm Brenda Tremblay. It is 6:57, and we'll check in with the latest news from NPR after we listen to this little peaceful piece, one of the Nacian by Satie, played here by harpist Yolanda Conanes

0: A Third Nacion by Eric Satie, played by Yolanda Codonassis on WXXO FM and HD1 Rochester. We'll be back to music in just a moment. 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
1: Was set on fire by an apparent drone, though no country has claimed responsibility. At least 8 people are dead, dozens wounded, as Russia pounded Ukraine overnight with hundreds of drones and missiles. NPR's Greg Myrie has more.
2: President Volodymyr Zelensky warned in a late-night post on social media that Russia was planning a major attack. Hours later, the bombing began with missile and drone fire on multiple cities, including the capital, Kyiv. The deadliest attack was in the central city of Kryvyi Rih, where local officials said 6 members of an extended family were killed. The bombardment came 2 days after Zelensky met President Trump at the White House and asked for more air defense weapons. Russia carries out airstrikes nightly and periodically unleashes a massive barrage in an attempt to overwhelm Ukraine's limited air defenses. Greg Myrie, NPR News, Kyiv.
1: Dr. Anthony Fauci faced tough questions from Republicans on Capitol Hill yesterday about his work during the COVID pandemic. Homeland Security Committee Chair Senator Rand Paul has argued for years that COVID came from a lab in China and claims Fauci concealed that, which Fauci denies. Fauci did refuse to answer questions, though, invoking his Fifth Amendment rights, as NPR's Ari Daniel reports.
3: Before President Biden left office, he granted Fauci a blanket pardon covering him from 2014 through early 2025. But legal experts say Fauci could still be accused of perjury if, say, he said something at yesterday's hearing that contradicted what he said in the past under oath. It's worth noting that invoking the Fifth Amendment is not an admission of wrongdoing.
1: NPR's Ari Daniel reporting. The Federal Reserve is holding interest rates steady. NPR's Scott Horsley has more.
4: The Federal Reserve's rate-setting committee voted 9-3 to leave the central bank's benchmark interest rate unchanged. The three dissenters said they would have preferred a quarter-point rate increase in an effort to curb stubborn inflation. Fed Chairman Kevin Warsh notes that market-based interest rates are already climbing, even though the Fed's benchmark hasn't changed. That's encouraging for Warsh, who wants the Fed to play a smaller role in the U.S. economy.
5: After all, the central bank need not always and everywhere be the center of attention.
4: With inflation still elevated and the war with Iran still rattling energy markets, investors see a better-than-even chance that the Fed will raise interest rates at its next policy meeting in September. Scott Horsley, NPR News, Washington.
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7: And this is WXXI Classical. Hi, I'm Brenda Tremblay. It's 7:04. The air is clear. We've got overcast conditions over much of western and central New York and maybe some sunshine this afternoon. No rain, unless you are listening south of the Thruway. You might see a few showers this afternoon. And it'll be warmer than it was yesterday with a high around 78. Tomorrow, even warmer with increasing clouds and a high around 82 degrees. Right now, it's in the mid-60s across western and central New York. And it is Thursday, the last Thursday of July. Birder Karen Lewis was exploring Darien Lake State Park yesterday. She said, what a spectacular meadow. She said she'd never seen so many American goldfinches. Karen heard and saw 2 blue-winged warblers chirping in the grapevines next to the parking lot, and she took a beautiful photo of this bird, the scarlet tanager, which some say sounds like a robin with a sore throat.

0: Nicole Ann Washington played bassoon with pianist Mark Ensley in A Song for the Lonely by William Grant Still. We'll hear a song from Chanticleer coming up. Jeff Tyzik, inspired by the Rockies this morning, a recording featuring the Rochester Philharmonic Orchestra and Haydn's Bear Symphony. I've got some tickets to give away later on to the Skinny Atlas Festival. I'm glad you're here. Hope you can stay tuned. We've got lots of wonderful concerts and live performances for you later on, including a concert captured at the Chicago Symphony.
1: On the next Chicago Symphony Orchestra program, a performance recorded at the Mahler Festival in Amsterdam, Jaap van Zweden conducts Mahler's evocative and stormy Seventh Symphony. That's next time with the CSO. I'm Lisa Simeone.
0: That is tonight at 8 o'clock. We'll listen now to the Los Angeles Philharmonic Orchestra, conducted here by Leonard Bernstein, in the American Festival Overture by American composer William Schumann.

0: The Los Angeles Philharmonic Orchestra, led by Leonard Bernstein, played the American Festival Overture by William Schumann. This is Classical 91.5. I'm Brenda Tremblay. It's time for the Datebook and a story about how something you see every day can become a kind of touchstone in your life, like even the arch of a bridge.
1: This is the Composer's Datebook for July 30th. I'm John Burge. On today's date in 1950, at the Interlochen Summer Music Camp, the Michigan All-Star Band, under the direction of Dale Harris, gave the premiere of a new work titled George Washington Bridge by the American composer William Schumann, who was living in New Rochelle, New York, but as the then president of the Juilliard School, spent much of his time in Manhattan. And as William Schumann himself explained, "There are few days in the year when I do not see the George Washington Bridge. I pass it on my way to work as I drive along the Henry Hudson Parkway on the New York shore. Ever since my student days, when I watched the progress of its construction, this bridge has had for me an almost human personality. And this personality is astonishingly varied, assuming different moods depending on the time of day or night, the weather, and of course my own mood as I pass by. The form of the piece is ABCBA, a little like the rising and falling arch of a suspension bridge. In fact, and since its 1950 premiere at Interlochen, Schumann's George Washington Bridge has won a secure place as a classic of the wind band repertory."

Composer's Datebook is produced by APM, American Public Media, in conjunction with the American Composers Forum, reminding you that all music was once new.

0: A beloved recording from the Eastman Wind Ensemble with its founder Fred Fennell playing a movement from the Grand Partita by Wolfgang Amadeus Mozart, the 10th Serenade. Tomorrow on the Datebook, you and I will learn a little bit more about the life and career of John Philip Sousa, the famous bandleader. Hi, I'm Brenda Tremblay. It is 7:31, looking like it's going to be much nicer than it was yesterday, especially for folks headed to the golf course, campers, swimmers, anyone that wants to get out in the garden. We'll have overcast conditions and highs in the 70s, maybe a spot of rain in the southern tier south of the Thruway, and eventually a little bit of sunshine. Maybe it's shining where you are right now, but we have overcast skies downtown Rochester. Traffic zipping along. There's been a crash on 490, however, westbound at Mount Reed Boulevard that will slow traffic coming out of the city towards the west. And on the thruway this morning near Leroy, I-90 eastbound, it looks like there's a bit of a delay between 490 and 390 because of a crash there. And traffic around St. John Fisher in Pittsburgh is a little little heavier than usual. NFL training camp has arrived. The Buffalo Bills reported to camp yesterday. They're going to be holding 7 open practices between now and August 7th. Each one starts at 8:30, so I imagine that folks are going to be arriving, as the hour passes. The Buffalo Bills will begin their new season with a new head coach and a new defensive coordinator.
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0: Trumpeter Scott Meredith, collaborating with Rubia Santos, plays the trumpet songs by Jennifer Higdon.

We've been listening to Trumpet Songs by Jennifer Higdon, featuring trumpeter Scott Meredith and pianist Rubia Santos. Tonight at the Skinny Atlas Festival, in the opening night concert, a lucky audience is going to hear a world premiere by Jennifer Higdon. The whole theme of the Skinny Atlas Festival is looking at revolutionary portraits celebrating the 250th of the Declaration of Independence. And tonight, the Pacifica Quartet is going to be honoring trailblazing women who have helped shape our nation. So they commissioned two works for narrator and string quartet. One of those is by Jennifer Higdon. That world premiere will pay tribute to Justice Ruth Bader Ginsburg, and it will be narrated by a voice that's familiar to us. Former WXXI announcer Julia Figueres is on that program tonight. Gabriella Lena Frank's portraits of environmental activist Rachel Carson also being premiered tonight. And the Pacifica Quartet's going to end with Dvorak's American Quartet. That's all tonight, the opening night of the Skinny Atlas Festival at 7:30 at the First Presbyterian Church on East Genesee Street in that lovely village. This is the Presto from a symphony by Carl Stamitz, played by L'Arte del Mondo, led by Werner Erhardt.

Werner Erhard's Land Larte del Mondo in the Presto from a symphony in E-flat major by Carl Stamitz on WXXI Classical. It's about 12 minutes from 8 o'clock. I'm Brenda Tremblay. We'll check in with the latest news, check the events calendar for you, and enjoy lots of wonderful music this morning. After we listen to this great piece, this is a suite you might have played in high school if you belonged to a wind ensemble. It's a suite number 1 by Gustav Holst, played here by the United States Air Force Band, conducted by Lowell E. Graham.

0: Suite number one by Gustav Holst, played there by the U.S. Air Force Band, led by Lowell E. Graham on WXXI Classical. We'll hear Jeff Tysick inspired by the Rockies with our own Rochester Philharmonic Orchestra, and we'll hear from Chanticleer in just a bit. The headlines are coming up in about 3 minutes here on Classical 91.5 and FM 90.3.
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1: Live from NPR News in Washington, I'm Janine Hurst. The U.S. military says it launched a heavy wave of strikes in Iran overnight. Iran responded with more attacks on U.S. military targets in Jordan. NPR's Jane Arraf has more from Amman.
2: U.S. Central Command said it hit military command centers and missile facilities in Iran. Iran says it fired missiles at a U.S. airbase within a Jordanian base in the eastern desert. The U.S. and Jordan said they shot down those missiles. The U.S. airstrikes were retaliation for what Central Command called a surprise Iranian attack.

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1: Lynch's nomination to be Attorney General. Late last night, the committee announced the vote was being put on hold because of demands from two Republican senators related to the Justice Department's deal with President Trump to end his IRS lawsuit. NPR's Ryan Lucas has more.
2: A spokesperson said Senators John Cornyn of Texas and Tom Tillis of North Carolina, both Republicans, want written assurances from the Justice Department related to President Trump's settlement to end his IRS lawsuit over his leaked tax returns. Blanche needs the support of every committee Republican for his nomination to advance. Cornyn and Tillis have both said they won't support Blanche without the written guarantees they are seeking from the Justice Department. Ryan Lucas, NPR News, Washington.
1: Now, neither Tillis or Cornyn are seeking re-election. Cornyn was defeated by Texas Attorney General Ken Paxton, whom Trump supported in the state's Republican primary in May. A new Trump administration rule is letting asylum officers send some cases directly to immigration court in an effort to reduce the backlog of applications. But an analysis by NPR shows it's one more way the government is chipping away at a program thousands of people rely on to escape violence and persecution. NPR's Jimena Bustillo has more.
3: I analyzed immigration court data that shows asylum approvals are at their lowest rate in two decades. The White House has declined to respond to this, but in April, it promoted record low asylum approvals at immigration courts. In that statement, the White House said that they have replaced activist judges who, quote, slow-walked deportations and granted asylum at sky-high rates.
1: NPR's Jimena Bustillo reporting. World financial markets, Asian markets, both Tokyo and Hong Kong closed higher. The Nikkei in Japan up 0.7%. The Hang Seng in Hong Kong up 0.2%. 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
5: This is WXXI Classical. Hello, I'm Brenda Trombley. I hope you are well. We've got clouds to start, some sunshine in the afternoon, maybe a shower popping up south of the Thruway, and warmer weather than yesterday with a high around 77. Tomorrow should be beautiful with ample sunshine and highs around 80 degrees. Commuters are contending with a few slowdowns this morning. There was a crash on 490 westbound at Mount Reed Boulevard. You'll see emergency vehicles on the Thruway near Leroy on I-90 eastbound between 490 and 390. And we've got a slowdown in Arondacourt on Culver at the intersection with Ransford Avenue. Should be nice weather for the beginning of the 56th annual Puerto Rico Festival in Rochester. Organizers are expecting thousands of people to Parcel 5 in the heart of downtown for 3 days of music and food, culture and pride. President Orlando Ortiz says one of this year's new attractions is a La Casita stage modeled after the house Puerto Rican artist Bad Bunny has featured on his tour.
6: We've never had that before, so it's going to be another stage to the side of our main stage, and the programming that's being done around that is extremely culturally relevant.
5: He says they're also introducing some educational events for younger kids, and everyone is welcome to enjoy the festival and the parade. Runs from August 1st at Parcel 5. The Saturday parade is at 11 a.m., and you can read and listen to a full conversation about the upcoming festival on our website, wxxinews.org.

Pianist Nicola Melville with Barcarola Latinoamericana by Gabriela Lena Frank on WXXI Classical. We'll be listening to Chanticleer in a few minutes, Jeff Tyzik's Rocky-inspired Bravo Colorado in about 20 minutes, inspired by the beauty of the American West. And we also have the Bear Symphony, a symphony by Franz Joseph Haydn. You'll also have a chance to win some tickets to attend tomorrow night's Skinny Atlas Festival. That's all coming up in the next hour or so here on WXXI. Anthony Halstead leads the Hanover Band and the Second Symphony by Carl Friedrich Abel.

0: Hanover Band played a symphony by Carl Friedrich Abel on WXXI, conducted there by Anthony Halstead.
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0: The Lotus Lovers by Stephen Paulus. 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
1: A group of sailors on their way home made a pit stop on an island where they ate the lotus plant, melted into a blissed out daydream, and completely lost the desire to go home. That's the premise of Tennyson's poem The Lotus Eaters and of new music by Michael Stephen Brown. 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
0: It's coming up at 10 o'clock this morning on WXXI Classical. I hope you are enjoying a pleasant morning so far, whatever you are up to. We're looking at sunshine eventually. Yesterday was just so dreary, right? Today is going to be brighter and warmer with a high around 77 and a possibility of a shower popping up this afternoon. If you live south of the Thruway, just be aware. But if you're off to the golf course, off to the pickleball court, you should be fine this morning. A couple slowdowns. There's been a crash on 490 westbound at Mount Reed Boulevard and on Culver Road at Ransford Avenue. For the longest time, Jeff Tysick has conducted both the Rochester Philharmonic Orchestra in years past and the Dallas Symphony at the Bravo Vale Music Festival. The RPO, I think, stopped going a bit ago. But in his early years, Jeff met President Gerald Ford and the former First Lady, Betty Ford, several times and got to know Betty a little bit and discovered that she was a huge garden lover, a really avid fan of nature. And so he wrote a pastoral piece for you after spending time in the Betty Ford Alpine Garden. He was hiking through the beautiful Colorado mountains, and all of that infused and inspired him to write this, Bravo, Colorado. You'll hear this gentle bit in the middle. It's very ethereal, and that is our trip to the garden that Betty Ford loved so much. This is the Rochester Philharmonic Orchestra, conducted by Jeff Tysick, and music inspired by that garden and the Rocky Mountains, Bravo, Colorado.

Jeff Tysak says he was inspired to write that piece after visiting the Colorado Mountains, the Rockies, seeing the wildflowers, hearing the birds, and especially visiting the Betty Ford Alpine Garden. I've never seen it. Sounds beautiful in that musical representation, Bravo, Colorado, by Jeff Tysak. We heard the composer leading the Rochester Philharmonic Orchestra in that recording. It's 8:45. I'm Brenda Tremblay, and we have nice weather for any outdoor activities you might have planned. For example, tonight there's a bit of Irish music in the gazebo in Fairport, part of their summer concert series. Take something to sit on, 7 p.m. at the Kennelly Park Gazebo in Fairport. At the Village Welcome Center along the Erie Canal to the west in Brockport, you can hear a summer serenades concert, 7 o'clock. Feedback, this is a high-energy five-piece band with lead vocalist Vernette Hill. So just classic rock, blues, Motown, anything. Most people can go and sit on the grass, or you can take a chair to the Welcome Center there on 11 Water Street in the Village of Brockport. And one more note, today's Hochstein at High Falls is on. I've been advised to inform you that public water supply had to cancel, but in their place will be dirt turtles. If you know dirt turtles, here's a little nod. I looked it up for you because I had never heard of dirt turtles, but they are a folk band that blends folk and blues, rockabilly, and outlaw country. That's free and open to everybody at Granite Mills Park today at 12:10. Let's listen now to an ensemble that is opening the Skinny Atlas Festival tonight. This is the Pacifica Quartet performing the Bullfighter's Prayer by Joaquin Torina.

0: The Pacifica Quartet played The Bullfighter's Prayer by Joaquin Turina on WXXI. The Pacifica Quartet, part of two premieres tonight, kicking off the Skinny Atlas Music Festival. You have so many choices in and around Rochester for live music and some interesting films as well.
1: The new film from Oscar-winning writer-director Christopher Nolan, proudly projected on 35mm film, The Odyssey, is now playing at the Little. Based on the epic poem written nearly 3,000 years ago and shot entirely on Kodak film with IMAX cameras, The Odyssey is Nolan's follow-up to the Best Picture-winning Oppenheimer. Starring Matt Damon, Zendaya, and Elliot Page, showtimes at the Little.
0: Also at the Little tonight, a film called Sorry to Bother You in a special screening for National Art House Theater Day today. It'll be shown with a pre-recorded interview by the director, Boots Riley, talking about this film in the alternate reality of present-day Oakland, California. A telemarketer finds himself in a weird universe after he discovers a magic key. That's tonight, 7 o'clock in Little Theater 5, written and directed by Boots Riley. At the Little Cafe tonight, live music, the Rick Holland Quartet. This is swinging, melodic jazz, 7 o'clock. That's free and open to all. And over at the Dryden, they're showing Punch Drunk Love, a romance comedic drama starring Adam Sandler as a lonely, repressed owner of a wholesale company. 7:30 tonight at the Dryden. 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

0: The Enchanted Bells, music for piano by Alexina Louis. We heard pianist Susan Chan on WXXO FM in HD1 Rochester, WXXY FM Houghton. I've just got a couple more things to tell you about on the events calendar. I'm Brenda Tremblay, and you can experience one piece of music tonight in Kilburn Hall at 7:30 as part of the Summer at Eastman Faculty Recital Series. Lorenzo Medel, Allison Chang, Kyle Peters, and others are going to be offering This Is the World We Know by David Maslanka tonight, 7:30 in Kilburn Hall. That's free. You don't need a ticket. The tragicomic play The Dresser by Ronald Harwood is on at the Muck tonight. It's about a struggling English theater during the London Blitz. 7:30 with more at mucc.org. And there's counter dancing at the Rose Room tonight in the South Wedge on Gregory Street. You don't need a partner. You don't need experience. Just go at 7. They'll show you the steps. And if you go at 7:30, Glenn Rose is going to be playing. It's a lot of fun. I have a pair of tickets to give away to the Skinny Atlas Festival tomorrow night for a performance on the main drag in Skinny Atlas at the First Presbyterian Church. There's a Haydn string quartet, a string quartet by Barber, and a piano quintet by Cesar Franck on the program with Mark Holloway and friends at the Skinny Atlas Festival and the Pacifica Quartet. If you'd like to go, here's the number to try to win these tickets. It's in the 585 area code 585-258-0370. That's 585-258-0370. Good luck. It's 9:01.
1: Live from NPR News in Washington, I'm Janine Herbst. The economy slowed in the second quarter. The Commerce Department says it grew at an annual rate of 1.5%, down from the 2.1% in the first quarter. And inflation remained fairly high last month at 3.7% year over year. Legal scholars are reacting to Dr. Anthony Fauci's decision to invoke the Fifth Amendment at yesterday's Senate hearing on the origins of COVID-19. NPR's Ari Daniels has more.
2: President Biden issued Fauci a blanket legal pardon at the end of his term, but legal experts say the former top infectious disease expert could have been accused of perjury if he had said something at yesterday's hearing contradicting past statements made under oath. Jennifer Mason McAward, a law professor at the University of Notre Dame, says that invoking the Fifth is not an admission of wrongdoing.
3: Saying that you are protected by the Constitution is just something you're entitled to do as a citizen of the United States.
2: Republican chairman of the Committee on Homeland Security and Governmental Affairs, Rand Paul, says he plans to hold a vote on whether Fauci should be held in contempt of Congress. An affirmative vote could eventually

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1: North Carolina to throw out this case before it ever gets to a jury. His lawyers say they've gathered a lot of evidence that should suggest Comey got charged with crimes because he's a frequent Trump critic. This is information we don't normally see at this stage before a case gets to trial. Comey's lawyers are talking about messages from people inside the Secret Service saying the president wanted updates about interviews federal agents were conducting with Comey.
2: NPR's Carrie Johnson. The Trump administration is ending subsidies for Medicare's drug plans. NPR's Sydney Lupkin has more.
3: Under the Inflation Reduction Act, Medicare started capping patients' out-of-pocket drug spending at $2,000 last year. That change, and others that changed how plans would pay for drugs, meant insurers were on the hook for more money. At first, they didn't know how much more they'd be spending or how high to set premiums. To ease the transition for insurers, the Biden administration created temporary subsidies to stabilize premiums. The subsidies were expected to last 3 years, but are ending a year early at the end of 2026. Dr. Mehmet Oz, who oversees the Centers for Medicare and Medicaid, said on the social media platform X that it's because the subsidies are no longer needed. But the change means beneficiaries could be paying higher monthly premiums next year.
2: Sydney Lupkin reporting. This is NPR.
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5: 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Sun came up at 5:59. Days are getting a little shorter. Sunset will be at 8:34. And last night's sunset was so beautiful. Maybe tonight's will be equally gorgeous. We have clouds in the forecast, some sun in the afternoon, and a possibility of a few showers as well, especially if you are listening south of the Thruway. It'll be warmer than it was yesterday with highs in the upper 70s. Tomorrow in the 80s with ample sunshine and even nicer weather. Over the weekend, it looks like Sunday, though, we may have some scattered showers and thunderstorms sweeping through. It's in the high 60s, hovering around 70 degrees across western central New York and the Finger Lakes. And it's really nice to be spending time with you on this Thursday, July 30th, with classical music.

Let us break bread together on our knees. And a hymn was played there by flutist Terrell Jones with Colette Valentine at the keyboard. Coming up, we are going to enjoy a tuba concerto. Not every day you hear one. The Ray Vaughan Williams tuba concerto is coming our way in about 8 minutes. And then The Bear, the symphony by Franz Joseph Haydn, named after the furry ambler, coming up as well this morning on Classical 91.5. First, though, we'll enjoy a recording featuring guitarist Nicholas Galousis with violist George Taylor playing Round Midnight by Thelonious Monk.

0: Round Midnight by Thelonious Monk, played there by violist George Taylor with guitarist Nicholas Galousis on WXXI Classical.
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0: That is tonight at 10 o'clock after a concert from the Chicago Symphony Orchestra.
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0: You and I are going to listen to a tuba concerto now. It's by composer Ray Vaughan Williams, who was at the end of a long career when he wrote this in the 1950s. In fact, some of his critics and friends thought, okay, whatever you want. They thought it was very eccentric for him to write a concerto for tuba. But you know what? It has become one of his most popular works, and I think you'll hear why in just a moment. It premiered in 1954, and we're going to hear a recording featuring tuba soloist James Gourlay with the Royal Ballet Sinfonia conducted by Gavin Sutherland.

0: just heard the first concerto ever written for a tuba soloist. Our soloist was James Gourlay with the Royal Ballet Sinfonia, led by Gavin Sutherland, and the bass tuba concerto by Rafe Vaughan Williams. In the 1950s, his critics thought he was a little out there to write a tuba concerto, but it has become one of his most popular works. And really, if you are a tuba virtuoso, you have to know how to play that. Good morning, I'm Brenda Tremblay. It just turned 9:30 and we've got music, a Haydn symphony to enjoy together next.
1: A group of sailors on their way home made a pit stop on an island where they ate the lotus plant, melted into a blissed out daydream, and completely lost the desire to go home. That's the premise of Tennyson's poem The Lotus Eaters and of new music by Michael Stephen Brown. On the next performance today from 8 p.m.
0: That's coming up in about half an hour. Out the window, you'll see decreasing clouds, eventual sunshine, and maybe a few sprinkles if you are listening in the southern tier. It's going to be a little warmer than it was yesterday with a high around 78 degrees. Tomorrow will even be warmer and brighter with a high around 82. Well, a fun fact about this next piece, it was first performed in Paris in 1787, and the conductor was our friend Joseph Boulogne, Chevalier de Saint-Georges. It's the Bear Symphony by Franz Joseph Haydn. He did not call it that. Someone else did, because in the last movement, you'll hear what sounds sort of like bagpipes or an imitation of bagpipes, this low sustained drone. And somebody arranged it for piano in the 19th century, and they stuck the name Bear on the piano music. So that name is kind of stuck, as in dancing bears on the street, which let's not talk about it. This is, though, the Bear Symphony by Haydn, number 82, played here by the Austro-Hungarian Haydn Orchestra, conducted by Adam Fischer.

0: On Classical 91.5, we've been listening to the Haydn Symphony known as The Bear, number 82, with that drone in the finale, the Austro-Hungarian Haydn Orchestra, led by Adam Fischer. It's great to be listening to music with you. As always, I'm Brenda Tremblay. Steve Johnson will be joining you after performance today. Mona's in this afternoon. We have one of our last episodes performing, or rather exploring music with Bill McLaughlin. You may have heard Bill passed away last week. There's been an outpouring of love for him, and we are airing repeats of his show until mid-August, when you'll hear the new host. And then tonight at 8 o'clock, we're off to the Chicago Symphony.
1: On the next Chicago Symphony Orchestra program, a performance recorded at the Mahler Festival in Amsterdam, Jaap van Zweden conducts Mahler's evocative and stormy Seventh Symphony. That's next time with the CSO. I'm Lisa Simeone.
0: Again, that is tonight at 8 o'clock.
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0: Coming up on Connections with Evan Dawson, the Puerto Rico Festival is back. 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Today, the Puerto Rican festival's in the spotlight. 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I'll see you tomorrow, I hope. It's 10 o'clock.
3: In 1920, Irish composer Ina Boyle wrote to Rayfon Williams asking to become his student. A few years later, she was regularly sailing back and forth from Enniskerry Island to London to study with him. Even though Ina Boyle faced rejection after rejection, Vaughan Williams believed in her work. He said, "I think it's most courageous of you to go on with so little recognition. The only thing to say is that it sometimes does come, finally." From APM American Public Media, this is Performance Today. I'm Valerie Kaler. Ina Boyle is just starting to get that recognition long after her death. Her piece, The Magic Harp, from a concert in Essen, Germany, about 5 minutes from now. Also on the way this hour, music written in 2024 by American composer and pianist Michael Stephen Brown. Right now he's wearing his pianist hat, playing a recent piece by another American composer, Louis Karchin. This is the opening movement of Karchin's Three Images, Festivals, played by Michael Stephen Brown.

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Festivals by composer-conductor Louis Karchin, the opening movement of his Three Images, written in 2020. Michael Stephen Brown was the pianist, and he'll be back later in the hour as composer, a chamber piece called The Lotus Eaters on the way. From APM American Public Media, this is Performance Today. I'm Valerie Kaler, glad to have you along for today's musical adventures and discoveries. We're about to hear music inspired not by a poem exactly, but by a footnote to a poem. In The Harper's Song of the Seasons, Irish poet Eva Gore Booth wrote a footnote that describes the legend of the Dúird Alba, the magical harp of the ancient gods of Ireland. She wrote, the Dúird Alba had three strings, the iron string of sleep, the bronze string of laughter, and the silver string, the sound of which made all men weep. Irish composer Ina Boyle took that note and ran with it. In 1919, she wrote a piece called The Magic Harp that depicts those magical iron, bronze, and silver strings. Here's how she depicted the bronze string of laughter.

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Let's drop in on a concert in Essen, Germany, for all three of the strings from The Magic Harp by Ina Boyle. After a brief introduction, we'll head straight into the sounds of the iron string, the string of sleep.

The Duirde Alba was the magical harp of the ancient gods of Ireland. It had three strings, an iron string, a bronze string, and a silver string. The sound of the silver one was said to make all men weep. Composer Ina Boyle was evoking the silver string of the Duirde Alba in the final few minutes of the piece we just heard. It's called The Magic Harp. Conductor Nil Venditti led the Essen Philharmonic Orchestra in concert in Essen, Germany.

0: in a moment. Dude, where's my ship? This is Performance Today from APM.
1: This is WXXI Classical. I'm Steve Johnson. Good morning. It is Thursday, July 30th. Another mild summer day, though things are getting warmer. Highs today could be around 78 degrees. Not expecting rain today, though it will be a bit cloudy. It'll clear up more overnight with lows around 61 degrees. Tomorrow could be pretty sunny with highs around 83. I'll be joining you this afternoon, and you know me, I love new discoveries. Well, we've got music on Noteworthy this afternoon that really caught my attention when I heard it for the first time. It's by Juan Pablo Contreras and his piece Mariachi Lan. We'll be hearing that in the 12 o'clock hour this afternoon, and we'll have great music to keep us going till 4 as well. Our afternoon ends today with a quintet for clarinet and strings by Jean Francais, who was committed to writing some of the most delightful music I have ever heard. Hope you'll join me for all that between noon and 4.
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0: Composer Michael Stephen Brown is part of a book club that reads quite a bit of English literature. One of his book club buddies suggested he read The Lotus Eaters, a poem by Alfred Lord Tennyson. It's about a group of sailors who come upon an island and eat the lotus plant. They essentially melt into a relaxed, timeless daydream where they lose the desire to return home. They just want to chill on the island and escape reality. Brown felt so much great imagery and music within the Lotus Eaters that he was inspired to write his own music. But he didn't want his whole piece to be a soporific, hazy daydream. He also wanted to depict the life the mariners would be giving up, one of delight and color and excitement.

That whimsical sound is rice bowls played with chopsticks. Just one of the unexpected percussive sounds that try to pull the sailors and us out of the blissful lotus daydream. Let's sink into The Lotus Eaters by Michael Stephen Brown. He's at the piano, joined by flutist Brandon Patrick George. Annie Jacobs Perkins is playing the cello, and Tanner Tenieri on the rice bowls and a whole lot of other percussion. Close your eyes, unless you're driving, and sink into some island bliss with The Lotus Eaters.

evocative music inspired by the poem The Lotus Eaters by Alfred Lord Tennyson. Composer Michael Stephen Brown drew on five lines for the five movements of his piece. The last section was inspired by the line, "O rest ye, brother mariners, we will not wander more." A piece called The Lotus Eaters by Michael Stephen Brown. We heard it from a concert during Chamberfest Cleveland at the Cleveland Institute of Music. Brandon Patrick George played the flute. Annie Jacobs Perkins was the cellist. Michael Stephen Brown, the composer, at the piano. And Tanner Tenieri played percussion.

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1: Frenemies are a popular Hollywood trope. Are they friends or enemies? It's up to you to decide. 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Just whose side are you on? 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
0: When violinists ponder the solo repertoire for their instrument, there are a few pieces that rise to the top, the way Mount Everest rises. Paganini Caprices, Ernst's Last Rose of Summer, and the piece we're going to hear next, the Chaconne from the Second Partita by J.S. Bach. Now, the Chaconne may not be as flashy as the first two, but the technical demands are intense. Fast fingers, rapid string crossings, and so many double, triple, and quadruple stops. Where the real challenge lies, though, is in making all that sound musical, making it flow, letting it breathe. Here's a beautifully intimate performance from violinist Alyssa Lee Kolyunin at the Flagler Museum in Palm Beach, Florida. She's playing the Chaconne from the Partita No. 2 by J.S. Bach.

0: Some people describe that music as a spiritual journey. Johannes Brahms said it was wonderful and incomprehensible. He said Bach wrote a whole world of the deepest thoughts and most powerful feelings, and that if he could have written it, or even imagined it, it would have driven him out of his mind. J.S. Bach wrote that music in 1720, a single movement, a chaconne, as part of a larger piece, his solo violin partita number 2. The chaconne is such a complete statement on its own, though, it's often played as a standalone piece, as it was there by violinist Alyssa Lee Kolyanin, that recital at the Flagler Museum in Palm Beach, Florida. Ever since J.S. Bach wrote his famous chaconne for solo violin, people have been treating that for solo violin bit like a speed limit. That is, just a suggestion. Joachim Raff transcribed it for orchestra. Brahms made a version for piano left hand. Ferruccio Busoni, a two-handed take. There are transcriptions for guitar, harpsichord, marimba, clarinet, bass clarinet, saxophone, even a quartet of trombones. But it all started with a single violin. The chaconne from the violin partita number 2 by J.S. Bach. I hope you'll check out a great podcast from my colleague Julie Allmacher. It's called New Classical Tracks. 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
3: The love-struck Nemorino will try anything to win the heart of Adina. 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
0: She was born Melanie Bonis, but she modified her name to the more androgynous Mel in order to get her music published. In her day, late 19th century Paris, women composers were not taken seriously. Seeing a female name on a score could mean instant dismissal by publishers, critics, and audiences. Bonis wanted her music to be judged on its own merits rather than her gender. Hence, Mel Bonis. From APM, American Public Media, this is Performance Today. I'm Valerie Kaler. Ahead this hour, a character piece inspired by Salome, part of a set that Mel Bonis called Legendary Women. Salome, just one of the legendary women immortalized in music by Mel Bonis, who was pretty legendary herself. Defied the societal norms of her era, and made a career for herself in a male-dominated field. Here's something she wrote in 1936 for flute and piano.

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Flutist Maria Cecilia Munoz and pianist Tiffany Butt, with music by French composer Mel Bonis. From APM, American Public Media, this is Performance Today, taking you to concerts around the world. I'm Valerie Kaler. French composer Mel Bonis was very fond of writing character pieces for solo piano, inspired by women, real, mythical, or literary. She returned to three of those solo piano works and orchestrated them. She called that set Legendary Women. The middle piece was inspired by the biblical character Salome, whose seductive dance caused more than one man to lose his head, figuratively and literally. Conductor Christian Reif and the Lakes Area Music Festival Orchestra with Salome by Mel Bonis.

0: A little slightly uneasy laughter from the audience there at the end of that performance of Salome by Mel Bonis. Maybe they weren't expecting the piece to end so abruptly, almost as if the executioner's axe had fallen. Salome, you may remember, danced so alluringly for Herod that he promised her anything, and had to follow through when she asked for the head of John the Baptist. One of the legendary women cast in music by French composer Mel Bonis. She was born Melanie, but she modified her name to the more masculine Mel in order to get her music published. In her day, which was late 19th century Paris, women composers just were not taken seriously. A female name on the score could mean instant dismissal by publishers and critics and audiences. Bonis wanted her music to be judged on its own merits. Hence, Mel Bonis, a legendary woman. We heard Salome from a set of three orchestral pieces depicting women of myth, legend, and literature. Legendary Women by Mel Bonis. Christian Reif conducted the Lakes Area Music Festival Orchestra in that concert at the Gitche Zibe Center for the Arts in Brainerd, Minnesota, part of the Summertime Lakes Area Music Festival. In a moment, non-operatic Puccini. 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
1: Good morning. You're listening to WXXI Classical. I'm Steve Johnson with you on Thursday, July 30th. A warmer day today, though not quite up to our normal temperatures just yet. We could see highs around 78 degrees with the clouds starting to clear up as well. Should be pretty clear skies tonight with lows around 61. Tomorrow, even clearer with highs.

0: around 83 degrees, but we're not out of the woods just yet. We could be seeing some more rain on Sunday. I'll be stepping into the studio soon with the NPR newscast and Noteworthy. Today we'll be talking about Juan Pablo Contreras and his piece Mariachitlan, which really grabbed my attention when I heard it for the first time. Later on in the afternoon, enjoying a recent recording of Sibelius's violin concerto by violin superstar Janine Janssen with the Oslo Philharmonic. Do tune in for all that, starting at noon on WXXI.
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2: Once upon a time, there was a prince who lived in a kingdom called Italy. A couple kingdoms over, the Queen of Spain was having a hard time of it. Everyone was fighting. Nobody trusted anyone. A financial crisis, unemployment. It got so bad that most of the people who couldn't agree on anything finally agreed on one thing. The Queen has got to go. And off she went. Isabella II headed to Paris and kind of lived happily ever after. Meanwhile, back in Spain, the people who make things happen decided that our friend, Prince Amadeo, who was minding his own business back in Italy, would be a safe, middle-of-the-road kind of guy that no one could hate too much, so they made him king. It didn't take Amadeo I of Spain very long to learn that things were still a mess. All the same problems that Isabella II faced were still there. After 2 years, he said, "You know what? No." He said Spain was ungovernable, and he walked away, also known as abdicated. Amadeo went back home to Italy, where he lived another decade and a half. When he died in 1890, his Italian countryman Giacomo Puccini paid tribute to his passing. Much like we do today when we learn of someone's death, Puccini sent flowers. In Italy, chrysanthemums are the traditional flower associated with mourning. In Italian, crisantemi. Puccini's elegy for Amadeo, Crisantemi, played here by the Apollon Musicet Quartet at Hugh Hodgson Concert Hall in Athens, Georgia.

An ensemble from Poland there, the Apollon Muzyczek Quartet, in concert at the University of Georgia in Athens. They played Chrysantheme, or Chrysanthemums, by Giacomo Puccini. Puccini wrote that piece in 1890 in tribute to Prince Amadeo, who'd been King Amadeo of Spain for a couple years in the 1870s before abdicating. Amadeo died at the end of January, and Puccini's tribute was written just a couple weeks later in February. If you were thinking, I recognize some of that from something else, you're right. Puccini reused some of the melodic DNA from Chrysanthemums in his Manon Lescaut.

0: In just a moment, Jeremy Denk on the hierarchy of musical crime. 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
1: 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That's next time with the CSO. I'm Lisa Simeone.
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0: Let's talk about rubato. The word rubato comes from the Italian rubare, to steal. What it means in music is to steal time. Here's an example from the absolute queen of rubato, Roberta Flack.
3: The first time.
0: Listen to how the accompaniment walks quietly and steadily along while she stretches her vocal line over the top.
3: I thought the sun.
0: Then she falls back into time for a measure or so.
3: Rose in your eyes.
0: And then draws it out again.

0: Roberto Flack, demonstrating the art of rubato in the first time ever I saw your face. Dang. The stretching, drawing, finessing, the stealing of time also happens in the classical world. In fact, there are some pieces that just don't work without it.
1: You can't play Schumann without rubato. It's literally, it's like murdering the music.
0: That's pianist Jeremy Dank laying out the hierarchy of musical crime. Stealing time is okay. Murdering music, not okay. Here's Jeremy Dank demonstrating his best Schumann rubato in concert at Dendrinos Chapel and Recital Hall in Interlaken, Michigan. He's playing the Opus 17 Fantasy by Robert Schumann.

0: Robert Schumann may not be so much a composer of pieces as a composer of visions. Those are the words of the pianist we just heard playing Schumann's music, American pianist Jeremy Denk. We heard him play Schumann's Fantasy in C major and demonstrating the rubato he says is so crucial to Schumann. Denk gave that recital at Dendrinos Chapel and Recital Hall in Interlaken, Michigan, from the Interlaken Presents series. You know, most of the music we broadcast here on PT is from concert recordings, highlights from recent performances across the country, around the world. I love that. We get to hear the immediacy of today's classical music scene and that palpable electricity between the performers and the audience. That's really the origin of the name of this program, Performance Today. 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I'm Valerie Kaler. This is Performance Today from APM, American Public Media. Soprano Claudia Diaz says this song is a reminder to Puerto Ricans of how lucky they are to live there and see the sunrise.
1: The first light that we saw was the light of Puerto Rico.
0: Our young artist Claudia Diaz brings the Puerto Rican sunrise to the PT studio on the next performance today from APM.
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2: It has been a blast to share music with you this year on Summer in Studio E. For our grand season finale, we're doing things a little different with a live audience down in Studio A for a performance by Imani Winds coming to us from the Scanny Atlas Festival. I'm Steve Johnson. Hope you'll tune in next time on Summer in Studio E. Just 1 week away for that broadcast. I couldn't be more excited to be sharing that performance with you on Summer in Studio E here on member-supported public radio, WXXOFM and HD1 Rochester, and WXXYFM Houghton. We've got more music this afternoon to enjoy as well. Hope you can be here in about 40 minutes for the next episode of Noteworthy. We'll be celebrating the music of Juan Pablo Contreras and his piece Mariachitlan, which was something that really grabbed my attention the first time I heard that piece. And around 3:30, we'll be ending our afternoon with a quintet for clarinet and strings by Jean Francais, someone who writes just some of the most delightful music I have ever had the privilege of hearing. And between those two, we've got lots of other old favorites and new discoveries to enjoy as well. Hope you'll be there with me for it all here on WXXI.
4: Live from NPR News, I'm Lakshmi Singh. President Trump says he has no objection to temporarily withdrawing Todd Blanche's nomination for attorney general. In a social media post, the president said if Republican Senators Tom Tillis and John Cornyn won't vote to confirm Blanche, he could wait and renominate the acting AG after the senators leave office. NPR's Ryan Lucas reports on what's behind the GOP holdouts.
5: A spokesperson said Senators John Cornyn of Texas and Tom Tillis of North Carolina, both Republicans, want written assurances from the Justice Department related to President Trump's settlement to end his IRS lawsuit over his leaked tax returns. Blanche needs the support of every committee Republican for his nomination to advance. Cornyn and Tillis have both said they won't support Blanche without the written guarantees they are seeking from the Justice Department. Ryan Lucas, NPR News, Washington.
4: The war between the U.S. and Iran threatens to draw in more countries in the Middle East. Egypt might be the latest. Local authorities say an unidentified drone caused an explosion at a port yesterday, amplifying risks to the crucially vital Suez Canal trading route. Kuwait and Jordan, where U.S. military installations are located, have been repeatedly targeted. Yesterday, Saudi Arabia disclosed for the first time that it is now directly involved. Just a few days ago, the U.S. and Iran appeared to pause their attacks to give ceasefire discussions a chance. As NPR's Jana Raff reports on what's happened since.
6: CENTCOM says it launched a heavy wave of strikes against Iran overnight. It said the targets included military command centers and missile facilities. And that is in retaliation for what the U.S. military called a surprise Iranian attack on Wednesday. That attack hit the Muwaffaq Salti Air Base in the Jordanian desert, where the U.S. has a major military presence, and where three U.S. soldiers were killed in an Iranian attack this month.
4: NPR's Jana Raff reporting. Chinese-founded Shein, the massive fast fashion online retailer, says its operations in the U.S. are under the investigation of the Federal Trade Commission. More from NPR's Alina Selyukh.
7: Shein over the years has faced numerous inquiries in the U.S. and in Europe, often focused on its supply chain and workplace conditions. Last year, for example, Shein told British lawmakers that it had found two cases of child labor at its factories. At the time, Shein was aiming to list its shares in London, which did not work out. Shein also had tried and failed to do an IPO in New York. Now it's going for Hong Kong, and its financial disclosures had to report the new investigation by the U.S. Federal Trade Commission. The FTC confirmed the probe to NPR, but its focus and timing are unclear. Shein says the result could mean significant fines. Alina Selyukh, NPR News.
4: This is NPR.

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1: Chester, overcast. We're looking at sunnier skies later on, though. Hopefully things will start clearing up over the course of the afternoon. Could only reach 78 degrees today, lows of 60 tonight. Things starting to warm up over the next couple days, highs of 82 tomorrow and Saturday. But it looks like some overnight rain on Saturday could bring those temperatures back down to the upper 70s. Right now, it is 68 in Rochester, 79 in Houghton.

A Caprice for Violin and Piano by Ursula Bagdasarians. We heard violinist Melanie DiCristino performing with pianist Raluca Stierbot. I'm Steve Johnson. Thanks for tuning in this afternoon. You can hear some live music tonight at the Little Cafe. They've got the Rick Holland Quartet coming at 7 p.m., led by versatile jazz trumpeter Rick Hollins. You can find out more about all the acts there at thelittle.org/music. Summer serenades are also underway at the Brockport Village Welcome Center this evening, featuring the group Feedback, a high-energy five-piece band featuring the dynamic vocal leads of Vernette Hill. That starts at 7 p.m. at the Brockport Village Welcome Center. And if you are looking ahead to next week, on Wednesday, August 5th, they're having a summer encore on the Met Opera at the Movies of Giuseppe Verdi's Aida, starring the world-renowned soprano Angel Blue. If you'd like to win a free pair of tickets to that screening, I'll be giving them away after this next piece, a dramatic overture by Ferdinand Ries called L'Apparition. Here's the WDR Symphony Orchestra of Cologne with Howard Griffiths conducting.

L'Apparition, The Apparition, a dramatic overture by Ferdinand Ries, the WDR Symphony Orchestra of Cologne, performing under the baton of Howard Griffiths. I'm Steve Johnson with you on WXXI Classical. What are you doing next Wednesday afternoon? Well, if you are free around 1 p.m., you have an opportunity to attend a summer encore of Giuseppe Verdi's Aida presented at the Met Opera at the Movies. There are three movie theaters screening this: Regal Eastview, Cinemark Tinseltown, and AMC Webster screening this production starring soprano Angel Blue. Next Wednesday at 1 p.m. If you would like to attend this screening, I'd love to give you a free pair of tickets to the theater of your choice. Just be caller number 3 here in the studio. You can reach me at 585-258-0370. 585-258-0370. And while you make that call, here is the Alexander's Feast Concerto Grosso by George Frideric Handel, performed by the Capella Istropolitana with Josef Koppelman at the helm.

0: Joseph Koppelman led the Cappella Istropolitana in the Alexander's Feast Concerto Grosso by George Frideric Handel. This is WXXI.
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3: You've heard of mariachi, right? It's a type of ensemble that's known for playing music known as ranchera, which evolved over time from the countrysides of Mexico. While this music is alive and well in its more traditional form, it's also made its way into the orchestral world thanks to one very clever Mexican composer. Hola, me llamo Loki Coruna, and on this edition of Noteworthy, we're headed south of the border with music of Señor Juan Pablo Contreras. Born in Guadalajara, Mexico, Juan Pablo Contreras has taken the classical world by storm with his unique way of blending traditional Mexican aesthetics with the powers of a symphony orchestra. His works have been performed by over 24 orchestras in the United States, Mexico, Argentina, and Venezuela, shining a light on both his culture and an orchestra's ability to add a little spice to their programming. This work by Juan Pablo has proven to be his most popular. It's a mariachi-inspired composition called Mariachitlan. In addition to several awards and honors, Juan Pablo has made a bit of history in his career so far, becoming both the youngest Mexican composer to be nominated for a Latin Grammy and the first Mexican-born composer to sign with Universal Music. He's single-handedly exposed countless orchestral audiences to the traditions of música mexicana, earning him a spot as one of today's most noteworthy composers. Noteworthy is a production of WDAV, Classical Public Radio.

0: Mariachitlan by Juan Pablo Contreras, performed by the Jalisco Philharmonic Orchestra with Marco Parisotto conducting. That was a piece we learned about on Noteworthy this afternoon. 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
0: A musical poem now by Zdeněk Fibic. 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

0: At Twilight, a piece by Zdeněk Fibič. 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
0: Good afternoon. I'm Steve Johnson with you. Back in the late 18th century, a lot of woodwind instruments were being invented, innovated, they were being changed. And so a lot of people who played one instrument actually played several woodwind instruments. François de Vienne was one of those in Paris in the late 18th century. He's best known as a flutist. And if you are a flutist, you may have played some of his flute exercises. But he was also known as a bassoonist with the Paris Opera. And so we get a lot of great bassoon music out of him as well. This is a sonata that he wrote for the bassoon. That is François de Vienne's Bassoon Sonata No. 6, played by bassoonist Mathieu Lussier with pianist Richard Parr and cellist Benoît Loisel.

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A bassoon sonata by François de Vienne, performed by bassoonist Mathieu Lussier, with pianist Richard Parr and cellist Benoit Loisel. I'm Steve Johnson, and if you have ever been through a rough patch in your life, you probably understand the desire to make a clean break and start fresh. Well, Avril Coleridge Taylor was having a kind of rough time in 1930, and she turned to her music to process these emotions and sort of rebuild herself. One of the pieces that resulted from that is this one, To April, which she said was an expression of the kind of new life she wished to lead. A new start here brought to us by Avril Coleridge Taylor in the piece To April, with John Andrews conducting the BBC Philharmonic Orchestra.

0: to April, a piece by Avril Coleridge Taylor. John Andrews conducting the BBC Philharmonic Orchestra in that performance. You're tuned to WXXI Classical.
1: On the next Chicago Symphony Orchestra program, a performance recorded at the Mahler Festival in Amsterdam, Jaap van Zweden conducts Mahler's evocative and stormy Seventh Symphony. That's next time with the CSO. I'm Lisa Simeone.
0: That concert is tonight at 8 o'clock here on WXXI Classical. Good afternoon. If you've ever been to the theater, you may have noticed some music being played through some speakers. Well, back in the day, that had to be played by an ensemble inside the theater. And so we have a whole lot of what's called incidental music by composers who are commissioned to write stuff to accompany straight plays, as they're called. Even if the characters themselves don't start singing, there'll be some underscoring and scene change music and more. And so we have a suite of music from a play here called The Old Bachelor, the music written by Henry Purcell. Here's the English Chamber Orchestra performing the suite from The Old Bachelor with conductor Raymond Leopard.

0: The Old Bachelor, a piece by Henry Purcell, Raymond Leppard conducting the English Chamber Orchestra. 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
0: We've got music now by a real Renaissance woman from the early 20th century, Charlotte Sohi, who was very clearly talented at music at a very young age. But music wasn't the only art form that she was involved in. She also wrote a novel. She was involved in the theater. She did all sorts of things, but she was especially well connected as a musician. She was friends with Nadia Boulanger and Mel Bonis, and also wrote a great collection of music herself. This is her one and only symphony, music of Charlotte Sohi, performed by the National Orchestra of France with conductor Deborah Waldman.

Deborah Waldman leading the National Orchestra of France in a symphony by Charlotte Sohi on member-supported public radio, WXXOFM and HD1 Rochester, and WXXYFM Houghton. I'm Steve Johnson with you on a mild summer afternoon. It's 73 here in Rochester, 84 in Houghton. We're not expecting too much warmer temperatures today. Could reach the upper 70s, but we're not going to be breaking 80 for a few days. Could be seeing 82 by Saturday afternoon when we're expecting a little more rain coming through, and then temperatures on Sunday and Monday also looking like they'll be in the upper 70s. Stick around in just a few minutes for Sibelius's one and only concerto. That's one for the violin. We'll hear Janine Janssen performing after this opening movement of the second set of the Well-Tempered Clavier by Johann Sebastian Bach. Or rather, this is the second set, the Prelude and Fugue in C minor, played here by Andras Schiff.

0: 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The story of 19th century America unfolds through the lens of William H. Seward, with guided tours, American art, and seasonal exhibitions set throughout the historic home and gardens. 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
1: Sibelius's violin concerto has gone through a sort of strange life. The initial version was premiered in 1904. They had a last-minute change of the soloist from the originally intended Willy Burmeister to a lesser-known soloist, Viktor Novacek, who apparently didn't really have enough time to prepare because the concerto wasn't really ready for the premiere, and apparently it was a total disaster. And so Sibelius withheld that version from publication, made a lot of revisions, and then it started to find a better life in its second version. And of course, it's gone on to be recorded by all sorts of great violinists, such as here with Janine Janssen performing aside the Oslo Philharmonic Orchestra conducted by Klaus Mäkelä, the violin concerto by Jean Sibelius.

0: The Violin Concerto by Jean Sibelius. Janine Jansen was the soloist on that recording, performing with the Oslo Philharmonic Orchestra and Klaus Mäkelä conducting here on WXXI Classical.
1: Hola, I am Elvio Barilari, your host for Fiesta. 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Baroque and classical music from the 18th and 19th centuries by composers Luis Álvarez Pinto, José Mauricio Núñez García, and Sigismund Neukomm. Next on Fiesta.
0: You can hear that tonight at 10. American composer Florence Price left behind a huge library of vocal music, music for voice and piano. Here we'll hear some of those songs arranged for flute. Brandon Patrick George plays the solo with pianist Brian Waghorn in Five Songs by Florence Price.

Five songs, originally written for voice and piano by Florence Price. We heard that version arranged for flute and piano with flutist Brendan Patrick George and pianist Brian Waghorn. Brendan Patrick George is also the flutist in Imani Winds, an ensemble that will be joining us here live in WXXI's Studio A next Thursday on our season finale for Summer in Studio E. That's Thursday, August 6th at noon. Definitely look forward to sharing that performance with you. It is 2:50, and we'll end the hour with Christian Thielmann and the Vienna Philharmonic performing the overture to Hans Heiling by Heinrich Marschner.

The overture to an opera by Heinrich Marschner. That was the overture to Hans Heiling, one of the composer's most successful operas that actually cemented his reputation in Germany in the early 19th century, though we don't really hear too much of him nowadays anymore. That was the Vienna Philharmonic Orchestra performing with Christian Thielmann conducting. This is member-supported public radio, WXXO-FM and HD1 Rochester, and WXXY-FM Houghton. A lovely summer day, 73 degrees here in Rochester, 82 in Houghton. Things are getting a bit sunnier. We're looking at clearer skies in the evening, and tomorrow we should be pretty sunny as well, with highs around 83 degrees. This next piece is one that does still have considerable success by a composer who is better known than our last friend, Heinrich Marschner. This is the Suite No. 2 for Military Band by Gustav Holst. Eugene Miliaro-Corporan conducting this performance of the North Texas College of Music Wind Symphony.

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0: The Dargazon, an Irish jig ending the suite number 2 for military band by Gustav Holst. Eugene Miliaru Corporan conducting the North Texas College of Music Wind Symphony. That suite, of course, one that has lasted through the years as a hit, especially in high school and college bands. I know as a former band nerd, I heard it plenty of times. If you were an orc dork instead, you may have recognized that tune because he actually reused it just 2 years later as the finale for his St. Paul suite as well, which was for string orchestra. Music of Gustav Holst here on WXXI Classical.
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0: Some music for cello and orchestra now by Henriette Bosmont. This piece called Poème, featuring cellist Gemma Rosefield with the BBC Philharmonic Orchestra, conducted by George Voss.

0: Poem for Cello and Orchestra by Henriette Bosemont. We heard cellist Gemma Rosefield performing with the BBC Philharmonic Orchestra, conducted there by George Voss. 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
1: Hi there, this is Bill McLaughlin. 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Nadia Boulanger, whose name means baker, was the most renowned music teacher of the 20th century, and for half a century, in her boulangerie, Nadia nurtured composers. 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
0: 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And of course, we're saddened by the loss of Bill McLaughlin, a real towering figure in classical radio. And you can read Mona's tribute to him. It's the featured article on our website right now, wxxiclassical.org. Here's the Gustav Vasa Overture by Johann Gottlieb Naumann. Peter Kopp conducts the Dresden Instrumental Concert.

0: A very inconclusive ending there to the Gustav Vasa overture. Presumably, it would be going into the first scene of the opera. That was the overture there by Johann Gottlieb Naumann. Peter Kopp conducting the Dresden Instrumental Concert.
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0: I've got a real soft spot for the music of mid-20th century French composer Jean Francaix. Back when it was popular to be writing really dissonant music, he defied all of his colleagues who said, you know, why are you writing this pretty music when you are such a talented, serious composer? Why don't you write music more like us? And he declared quite strongly that his music is for pleasure. And he spent his whole career writing some of the most delightful music that I have heard. This is a great example of that. The Quintet for Clarinet and Strings by Jean Francaix. Our clarinet soloist is Richard Hosford, performing with the Gaudier Ensemble.

0: Didn't I tell you he wrote delightful music? That was clarinetist Richard Hosford with the Gaudier Ensemble performing the Quintet for Clarinet and Strings by Jean Francais. 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Thank you so much for spending time with me this afternoon. Mona will be joining you momentarily after the news.
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2: Live from NPR News, I'm Lakshmi Singh. President Trump says he could withdraw Todd Blanche's nomination for U.S. Attorney General after two outgoing Republican senators, Texas's John Cornyn and North Carolina's Tom Tillis, withheld their support for Blanche, currently the acting AG. Their opposition stems from the settlement of Trump's lawsuit against the IRS. NPR's Danielle Kurtzleben has more.
3: Both senators wanted written guarantees regarding that settlement, which included a shield for Trump against tax audits, as well as nearly $1.8 billion for people claiming to have been targeted by the justice system. They said the DOJ wouldn't provide it. Trump posted on social media that he's prepared to pull Blanche's nomination until after Cornyn and Tillis leave office at the start of next year. He also boasted that he'd ended their careers. In response, Cornyn posted, quote, POTUS is mistaken if he believes concerns about the provisions in his tax lawsuit settlement are limited to me and Senator Tillis. Danielle Kurtzleben, NPR News, The White House.
2: The U.S. has retaliated against what it describes as Iran's surprise attack on Jordan. Central Command says ballistic missiles were fired this week against U.S. forces. Meanwhile, the war could be expanding in the region a day after Saudi Arabia disclosed it was directly engaged. Egypt reported an unidentified drone strike near the Suez Canal. A Georgia man is getting 15 years in prison for giving his son the weapon used in the 2024 mass shooting that killed four people and injured nine others at Appalachee High School. On the eve of Appalachee High's first day of school, Judge Nicholas Prim essentially told Cole Gray's father, Colin Gray, at sentencing that he failed his son and failed the community.
4: But for you failing to get Colt help, but for your failure to remove access to the guns, this doesn't happen. September 4th would have been a normal day.
2: Gray's son, Colt, pleaded guilty to his crimes and will serve life in prison without parole. Hot and dry conditions are posing challenges for firefighters in Oregon as close to three dozen major wildfires are burning through rangelands and cattle country in the eastern half of the state. NPR's Kirk Sigler reports new fire weather watch advisories are posted.
5: The National Weather Service is warning thunderstorms could bring little or no rain, but lightning that could spark new fires. Most of the recent fires that have burned close to 1.5 million acres of land are believed to have ignited from lightning. Larry O'Neill is the state climatologist for Oregon.
6: So we're kind of holding our breath right now that the weather conditions can kind of try to moderate, although that's not looking likely.
5: There's only heat and wind in the immediate forecast, meaning dense smoke advisories will continue across the Northwest. O'Neill warns it could be a long summer fire season with the higher altitude forests in Oregon that have so far not burned remaining extremely dry. Kirk Sigler, NPR News.
2: U.S. stocks on the day higher with the Dow closing up 615 points. This is NPR.
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8: 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It's 76 degrees and mostly cloudy. Tonight, the low is supposed to be 60 degrees, and tomorrow should be sunny with a high of 83 degrees. Then on Saturday, a high of 84 with some clouds, and Sunday supposed to be raining with highs in the 70s. Highs will still be in the upper 70s on Monday, but clouds should be clearing a bit, and it should be partly sunny after a rainy weekend.

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Grata Esperanza by Chiquinha Gonzaga. She was a composer and pianist and conductor from Brazil, writing music from the mid-19th through the early 20th centuries. We heard her music played by pianist Luke Welch here on WXXI Classical. It's good to have you along this afternoon. Hope you can stay tuned for more music. If you're going out tonight, well, at Eastman, you can hear music for piano and melodic percussion. It's called This is the World We Know by David Maslanka. And it's this music by David Maslanka will be played by percussionists Kyle Peters, Sammy DeAngelis, and Allison Chang, with pianists Allison Chang and Lorenzo Maidel. The concert's tonight at 7:30 p.m. at Kilbourne Hall at the Eastman School of Music. Also tonight, you can hear Irish music at the Kennelly Park's Gazebo in Fairport at 7 p.m. It's a bit of Irish street band. And Brockport's Summer Serenades is featuring a five-piece high-energy band called Hear Feedback. Plays rock, blues, and Motown and more. And they're playing tonight at 7 at the Brockport Village Welcome Center on Water Street, just off of Main Street in Brockport. Here's music by Alessandro Marcello, Concerto La Cetra, The Lyre. It's played here by Insieme Strumentale di Roma, conducted by Giorgio Sasso.

0: Concerto No. 6 from a collection known as La Cetra, The Lyre, by Baroque composer Alessandro Marcello. It was played here by Insieme Strumentale di Roma, conducted by Giorgio Sasso.
1: It has been a blast to share music with you this year on Summer in Studio E. For our grand season finale, we're doing things a little different with a live audience down in Studio A for a performance by Imani Winds coming to us from the Scanny Atlas Festival. I'm Steve Johnson. Hope you'll tune in next time on Summer in Studio E.
0: And that's coming up next week, August 6th, and we will have a live studio audience. You can find out more at wxxi.org/events. The Scanny Atlas Festival kicks off tonight with opening night Revolutionary Portraits with the Pacifica Quartet and Aaron Wunsch playing music by Antonin Dvorak, Jennifer Higdon, Gabriella Lena Frank, and Felix Mendelssohn. And there's a narrator for that music by Jennifer Higdon. The narrator is Julia Figueres. That concert's tonight, 7:30 p.m. at the First Presbyterian Church in Scanny Atlas. Also tonight, the Puerto Rican Festival will be starting, the 56th Annual Puerto Rican Festival, and you can find out more in a conversation from Connections earlier today at wxxinews.org. Here is music by Jacques Ibert. This is the Festival Overture. It's played by the Lamoureux Concert Orchestra, conducted by Yutaka Sato.

0: That is the Festival Overture by Jacques Ibert here on WXXI Classical, played by the Lamoureux Concert Orchestra, conducted by Yutaka Sato on WXXI Classical. Today marks the beginning of the 56th annual Puerto Rican Festival in Rochester, and organizers expect the event will bring thousands of people to Parcel 5 for 3 days of music, food, culture, and pride. President Orlando Ortiz says one of this year's new attractions is La Casita Stage, modeled after the Puerto Rican artist Bad Bunny and the house he featured on his tour.
1: We've never had that before, so it's going to be another stage to the side of our main stage, and the programming that's being done around that is extremely culturally relevant.
0: Ortiz says they're also incorporating educational events for younger kids and says everyone in the community is welcome to enjoy the festival and parade. It runs through August 1st at Parcel 5, and Saturday's parade starts at 11 a.m. You can read and listen to the full conversation previewing the festival on our website, wxxinews.org.

0: Andante for Winds by François-Joseph Gossec, played here by the group Les Jacobins on WXXI Classical.
1: On the next Chicago Symphony Orchestra program, a performance recorded at the Mahler Festival in Amsterdam, Jaap van Zweden conducts Mahler's evocative and stormy Seventh Symphony. That's next time with the CSO. I'm Lisa Simeone.
0: And that's tonight, 8 o'clock on WXXI Classical. Here's pianist Stephen Combs with the BBC Scottish Symphony Orchestra, conducted by Ronald Corp in the Scherzo Caprice by Gabriel Pierney.

0: Scherzo Caprice by Gabriel Pierné, played here by pianist Stephen Combs with the BBC Scottish Symphony Orchestra, conducted by Ronald Corp on WXXI Classical.
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0: 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Here is a piece called Lobgesang, Song of Praise. It's music by Henrik Goretzky, and it's sung here by the Los Angeles Master Chorale, conducted by Grant Gershon.

0: That's Lobgesang, a song or hymn of praise. Music written in the year 2000 by Polish composer Henryk Gorecki. His song of praise, Lobgesang, sung here by the Los Angeles Master Chorale, conducted by Grant Gershon on member-supported public radio, WXXOFM and HD1 Rochester. 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
2: Live from NPR News in Washington, I'm Ryland Barton. President Trump says he may temporarily pull his nomination of Todd Blanche to be Attorney General. It comes after a pair of Republican senators sought assurances over a deal providing IRS immunity for Trump and a slush fund for his political allies. NPR's Ryan Lucas explains.
3: The president posted on social media. He offered a lot of praise for Blanche, called him a star. And he also took a couple of swipes at Cornyn and Tillis. Trump mentioned that he refused to endorse either of them. He said their political careers may have been ended because of that. I will add that Trump endorsed Cornyn's primary challenger this year. That was a big blow to Cornyn's bid for another term. Cornyn is leaving Congress at the end of the year. Tillis did not run for re-election. He is retiring at the end of the year.
2: NPR's Ryan Lucas reporting. Two federal appeals courts say the Trump administration cannot deny immigrants detained in the U.S. a chance for release on bond. The decisions from the California-based Ninth Circuit Court of Appeals and Illinois-based Seventh Circuit deepen a split between appeals courts over the mandatory detention policy. Under previous administrations, most non-citizens without a criminal record who were arrested inside the U.S. were allowed to seek a bond hearing while their immigration cases were pending. The father of a convicted school shooter in Georgia was sentenced to 15 years in prison today for providing the assault-style rifle his son used to kill four people and injure nine others. Georgia Public Broadcasting's Chase McGee reports.
4: Colin Gray was convicted in March of more than two dozen charges, including two counts of second-degree murder and two counts of involuntary manslaughter after his son Colt Gray opened fire at Appalachie High School in northeast Georgia. Judge Nicholas Prim handed down the sentence, addressing the victims' families in the room.
5: This only closes the legal chapter of this horror. The pain, the heartache, they continue. I understand that. I hope all of you know that this community loves you, and I ask that God gives you peace.
4: This week, the judge also sentenced Colt Gray, who's 16 now, to life without parole. For NPR News, I'm Chase McGee in Winder, Georgia.
2: New government data points to a slowdown in economic growth as inflation remains high. NPR's Scott Horsley reports.
6: A new report from the Commerce Department shows the U.S. economy grew more slowly in April, May, and June than during the three previous months. Gross domestic product grew at an annual rate of 1.5% during the second quarter. Consumer spending remained strong, but investment grew more slowly. Consumer prices in June were up 3.7% from a year ago, according to the Commerce Department's inflation yardstick, which is closely watched by the Federal Reserve. Despite stubborn inflation, the central bank decided to leave its benchmark interest rate unchanged. There's mixed news from big tech companies. Microsoft reported better-than-expected profits, but Facebook's parent, Meta, fell short of forecast amid big spending on artificial intelligence. Scott Horsley, NPR News, Washington.
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0: Good evening. Thanks for tuning in to WXXI Classical. It's 78 degrees, cloudy. Tonight, the low is supposed to be 60 degrees. Tomorrow, sunny, high of 83. Saturday, mostly cloudy, high of 84, and then good chance the rain will start Saturday night. Rainy Sunday with a high of 77 degrees, and partly sunny on Monday with a high in the mid-70s in the forecast.

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0: Scherzo from A Midsummer Night's Dream by Felix Mendelssohn. But that performance, a bit unusual, that's the trio Voronezh, a group that plays Russian folk instruments in both some traditional folk music but also famous classical pieces. Trio Voronezh with the Scherzo from A Midsummer Night's Dream by Felix Mendelssohn. You're on WXXI Classical.
1: Next time on APM's Symphony Cast, the NDR Elbphilharmonie Orchestra continues its mission of mixing the standards of the repertoire with the music of the 20th century. Cellist Elisa Weilerstein plays a lesser-known work by Benjamin Britten, and Alan Gilbert leads the orchestra in the Symphony No. 2 of Brahms. I'm Steve Seal. That's next time on APM's Symphony Cast.
0: And it's coming up tomorrow, Friday night, at 8 p.m. on WXXI Classical. As one of my colleagues likes to say, Happy Friday Eve. Here are three Brazilian waltzes, music by Francisco Mignone, played here by violist Barbara Westfall with pianist Christian Ruvolo.

Three Brazilian Waltzes by Francisco Mignone, played here by violist Barbara Westfall with pianist Christian Ruvolo on WXXI Classical. Thanks for tuning in this evening. Hope you can stay tuned for more music, including the English Folk Song Suite by Rayfon Williams. Wonderful recent recording of the chamber orchestra version of Aaron Copland's ballet Appalachian Spring, as well as a guitar duo called Persian Orange. If you're looking for details on any of the recordings, you can find playlists and more at wxxiclassical.org. While you're online there, look over on the right side of the page. You can sign up for the WXXI Classical e-newsletter. 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Here's a Rhapsody for clarinet and orchestra by Burnett Corwin Tuthill. It's played by the Czech National Symphony Orchestra, conducted by Joanne Faletta, featuring clarinetist Robert Alemany.

0: Well, that is a lot of fun. Clarinetist Robert Alemany with the Czech National Symphony Orchestra, conducted by Joan Folletta, in a Rhapsody for Clarinet and Orchestra by Burnett Corin Tuthill. You're on WXXI Classical.
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2: 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I'm Steve Johnson. Hope you'll tune in next time on Summer in Studio E.
0: And that's next week on Thursday at noon. 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Here's the Hermione Overture by Gioachino Rossini. It's played by the Prague Symphony Orchestra, conducted by Christian Bender.

0: The Hermione Overture by Giacchino Rossini, not one of his better-known operatic or even just overture hits, but what a dramatic way to set the stage. Great use of the chorus in that Hermione Overture by Rossini. We heard the Prague Philharmonic Chorus singing there with the Prague Symphony Orchestra, conducted by Christian Benda. 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
1: 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Starring Matt Damon, Zendaya, and Elliot Page. 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
0: And that's here later tonight, starting at 10 p.m. on WXXI Classical and streaming at WXXIClassical.org. Looking at the arts calendar, number of interesting theater things going on. Tonight and through this weekend, there's a show at the Muck on Atlantic Avenue called The Dresser, set against the backdrop of World War II, a drama exploring the intense codependent relationship between a devoted, weary dresser and his aging, tyrannical Shakespearean actor-manager. Tonight's performance is at 7:30 at the Muck on Atlantic Avenue. The musical Urinetown is opening tomorrow night at Blackfriars Theater, and there's been the Judy Garland singing show on stage at Jiva Theater, which is continuing for the next few days with Jiva's Get Happy. You can find more on the arts calendar at WXXIClassical.org. Here's the Sinfonia by Carl Philipp Emanuel Bach. It's played here by the Academy for Alte Musik, Berlin.

0: Sinfonia No. 1 by Carl Philipp Emanuel Bach, played here by the Academy for Alte Musik, Berlin. I love the energy at the end of that piece. I feel like I should apologize to the musicians. I got so excited to announce right afterwards. I feel the last ringing bit of those notes didn't have time to fully echo. But again, wonderful energy with the Academy for Alte Musik, Berlin, playing that Sinfonia by Carl Philipp Emanuel Bach. You're on WXXI Classical.
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0: Here's the English Folk Song Suite by Ray Vaughan Williams. It's played here by the Academy of St. Martin in the Fields, conducted by Sir Neville Mariner.

0: The English Folk Song Suite by Ralph Vaughan Williams, played here by the Academy of St. Martin in the Fields, conducted by Sir Neville Mariner. It's 6 o'clock and you're listening to member-supported public radio, WXXOFM and HD1 Rochester. News is next, more music on the way after that.
1: Live from NPR News in Washington, I'm Ryland Barton. President Trump says he could temporarily withdraw Todd Blanche's nomination for attorney general after two outgoing Republican senators, Texas's John Cornyn and North Carolina's Tom Tillis, withheld their support. NPR's Danielle Kurtzleben reports their opposition stems from the settlement of Trump's lawsuit against the IRS.
2: Both senators wanted written guarantees regarding that settlement, which included a shield for Trump against tax audits, as well as nearly $1.8 billion for people claiming to have been targeted by the justice system. They said the DOJ wouldn't provide it. Trump posted on social media that he's prepared to pull Blanche's nomination until after Cornyn and Tillis leave office at the start of next year. He also boasted that he'd ended their careers. In response, Cornyn posted, quote, POTUS is mistaken if he believes concerns about the provisions in his tax lawsuit settlement are limited to me and Senator Tillis. Danielle Kurtzleben, NPR News, The White House.
1: The U.S. and Iran exchanged barrages of missiles today as the pattern of back-and-forth strikes took hold again and hope dimmed for a quick end to the five-month conflict. Following a few days of respite, fears of a wider war have grown, with renewed fighting threatening to engulf even more countries. Mortgage rates are at their highest level in a year. The average 30-year fixed mortgage hit 6.66% this week, according to Freddie Mac. NPR's Stephen Bisaha reports that's due to investor concerns about inflation.
3: Mortgage rates were falling the first few months of the year. Then the war against Iran started, driving up the bond market and with it mortgage rates. Kate Wood is NerdWallet's housing expert, and she says the direction of mortgage rates have been directly tied to the war.
4: Every single time, you know, since basically the onset of the war, that we have seen fighting intensify. We've seen essentially investors freaking out about inflation.
3: The investor freakout was magnified after the Federal Reserve Wednesday signaled that an interest rate hike could be coming in the near future. The latest average for the 30-year fixed mortgage jumped nearly a tenth of a percentage point from the previous week, the highest jump in about 4 months. Stephen Bisaha, NPR News.
1: President Trump's nominee to lead the CDC has passed a crucial vote, NPR's Ping Huang reports.
5: It's been a long time, almost a year, since the CDC had a Senate-confirmed director, not a temporary or an acting one. Now it's on the cusp. The Senate Health Committee voted to advance the nomination of Dr. Erica Schwartz to a full Senate vote. Senator Bill Cassidy, a Republican from Louisiana, chairs the committee.
6: America is facing serious public health challenges. Children are dying and being hospitalized from diseases that could be prevented with a vaccine.
5: After a rocky appearance before the committee earlier this month, Schwartz ultimately got yes votes from all the Republicans on the committee and from one Democrat, Senator Tim Kaine from Virginia. Ping Huang, NPR News.
1: Major U.S. stock indexes rose today, recovering some of their recent losses. This is NPR.
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0: Good evening. Thanks for tuning in. You are listening to WXXI Classical. It's 77 degrees, a bit cloudy, but some bits of blue sky shining through. Tonight's supposed to be clear with a low of 60 degrees. Tomorrow sunny with a high of 83 degrees. Some clouds and up to a high of 84 on Saturday, and then likely rainy Sunday into Sunday night, clearing up to partly sunny skies with highs in the 70s on Monday. Tonight is opening night of the Skinny Atlas Music Festival. I'll have a chance for you to win tickets to tomorrow night's concert, Friday at the First Presbyterian Church of Skinny Atlas, coming up in just a few minutes. Here's Dreams of Glass and Water. Music by Carrie Telstad-Sundet, played by the group 5x5.

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That's music performed by a group based here in Rochester, the Ensemble 5x5, with Dreams of Glass and Water by Carrie Telstead Sundet here on WXXI Classical. It's good to have you along this evening. Coming up next, we'll hear ballet music by Aaron Copland. But first, I have a chance for you to win a pair of tickets for a concert tomorrow night. So if you don't have Friday night plans, and you'd be interested in hearing the piano quintet by César Franck, along with music by Samuel Barber and Franz Joseph Haydn, at the First Presbyterian Church of Skaneateles, there's a performance by the Pacifica Quartet and Aaron Wunsch, and it's tomorrow night, Friday, at 7:30 p.m. César Franck, I think, doesn't really get his due. He's perhaps best known for his Panis Angelicus, sung at weddings, funerals, church services around the holidays, and he has a great symphony, but his chamber music, quite something, and a chance to hear it live with Pacifica Quartet and Aaron Wunsch tomorrow night.

0: as part of the Skinny Atlas Festival. These tickets will go to caller number 4. The number is 585-258-0370. That's 258-0370. Area code is 585, and this is for a chance to win tickets to tomorrow night's Skinny Atlas Chamber Music Festival concert, the Pacifica Quartet and Aaron Wunsch. And here is the Berlin Academy of American Music, conducted by Garrett Keast, in Appalachian Spring by Aaron Copland. And we'll get the right recording in just a moment here on WXXI Classical.
1: On the next Pipe Dreams program, we wrap up 2 months of our All-American semi-quincentennial celebration with scintillating and sonorous sounds, including Aaron Copland's famous fanfare for the Common Man, a toccata on Amazing Grace, plus some uncommon performances from the archive featuring several of my Minnesota colleagues, a stellar suite for organ and brass by Craig Phillips, and recordings made on the monumental instrument in Atlantic City's Boardwalk Hall. Tune in for Americans in Concert this week on Pipe Dreams from American Public Media. I'm Michael Barone. I hope you'll be listening.

Appalachian Spring by Aaron Copland, played there by the Berlin Academy of American Music, conducted by Garrett Keast on WXXI Classical. There's music by another American composer, Charles Martin Loeffler, his Rhapsody No. 1, Le Tang, played here by Chamber Music Northwest.

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0: That's here later tonight, 10 o'clock on WXXI Classical. Here's the Janus guitar duo with Persian Orange by Zach Pentecost.

0: 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You can read more at thelittle.org. Thanks for listening with me this afternoon and evening. Stay tuned and have a good night.
1: Hello there and welcome to Exploring Music. It's Bill McLaughlin here with Nadia's Bakery. We're listening to all sorts of music from these wonderful composers who all studied with the greatest music teacher of the 20th century, Nadia Boulanger. And the joke is, of course, that since her name means baker, the boulangerie was where all of these young composers were baked up. I thought today we'd start by paying homage to Nadia Boulanger as an active performer herself. At the very beginning of the week, we heard some beautiful music which she had composed. She pretty much gave up composition by about 1920, but was still very active as a tremendously gifted organist and also as a conductor. She especially liked conducting choral work, and particularly works that no one else was doing, music of Monteverdi in particular. But her old pal, Igor Stravinsky, invited Nadia Boulanger to conduct the premiere of a new piece he had written for small orchestra. This piece was to be given its premiere in 1936 in a beautiful estate in Georgetown in Washington, D.C. The name of the estate, Dumbarton Oaks, and that nickname stuck with the concerto. I couldn't find a recording of Nadia Boulanger conducting Dumbarton Oaks, but I found the next best thing. I thought we'd get the fellow who was sitting in the audience listening to his own piece. Here's Igor Stravinsky himself conducting the first movement of the concerto, Dumbarton Oaks.

0: Music conducted for the first time in Washington, D.C. by Nadia Boulanger. We heard the first movement of Igor Stravinsky's Concerto in E-flat for Chamber Orchestra, which has the nickname Dumbarton Oaks for the beautiful estate in Georgetown in which it was first played. That was the composer, Igor Stravinsky, himself conducting the Columbia Symphony Orchestra in that recording. I'm not sure when Nadia Boulanger first heard the music of Igor Stravinsky. I'm guessing it was during those landmark performances of the Ballet Russe in the years in Paris just before the First World War. But once they met, they became lifelong friends. And in fact, I think Stravinsky was extremely happy to find at least one other human being who could understand his music as soon as he wrote it. He complained that he seemed to be shifting styles and leaving his audience behind. But let's listen to Nadia Boulanger herself talk about that.
1: May I say something monumental in saying that until today, in the present, Stravinsky is always unknown. People look backwards and admire him backwards, but they don't admire him in the present. And I remember the day he said to me, well, if only they walked with me. But when they are 10 years later, it is rather a heavy load. When a man comes with a vision, which is so new, so personal and so traditional at the same time, how could one understand him? He sees what we don't see, he knows what we don't know, he understands what we do not understand. Then, little by little, we follow as we can.
0: That was always a problem for Stravinsky. The only other great artist that I can think of from around that period who could do the same thing was Pablo Picasso. And let's just think for a moment about painting. With Picasso, if you think of those early paintings he's making about 1906 or 7, almost brutal paintings like Damoiselle d'Auvergne, and then he gets together with Braque, and then they invent Cubism, and then after the First World War, he invents another kind of thing, kind of a classic style with these big, heavy Grecian figures. Stravinsky made some of those very radical changes in style himself. By the 1920s and 30s, he was inventing a kind of music which came to be called neoclassicism, in which he went back to some of the ideas and styles that he had learned from the music of Bach and Haydn. Dumbarton Oaks is very much in that style. Now, early

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1: Imagine jumping up from here, D major, to E flat, which is what Stravinsky used. Let's listen to a few measures of Stravinsky again, having just heard the Barclay Serenade. Can you hear in how many ways those two pieces are alike? I'm not saying that Barclay stole it from Stravinsky. I'm saying that he took inspiration from Stravinsky. And this was very much at the heart of what Nadia Boulanger was teaching. I had mentioned that Nadia Boulanger, on top of her enormous class of students, continued to be very active as a performer, both as an organist and as a conductor. Here's a beautiful recording of the BBC Symphony and Chorus under Nadia Boulanger. The interesting thing is that they are playing music of Boulanger's own teacher and first boss, Gabriel Fauré, who hired her as a second organist at the Madeleine. Here's the finale of Gabriel Fauré's Requiem in Paradisum, BBC Symphony and Chorus, under Maestra Nadia Boulanger.

Nadia Boulanger at the podium, conducting the BBC Symphonia Chorus, music of her teacher and friend Gabriel Fauré, the final section of the Requiem Mass in Paradisum. All right, we're well past midway and listening to this music of the Boulangerie this week. And up to this point, all of the composers whose works we've heard met Nadia Boulanger before the Second World War. During the war, of course, all the American composers went home, even Virgil Thompson, very reluctantly. And after the war, new hordes of composers made their way to Paris to study with Boulanger. And so far, we've been mostly talking about American composers. So let's listen to the music of a couple of very important composers who were not American, starting with Stanisław Skrzypczewski, a Polish-born conductor, music director of the Minnesota Orchestra for many years and leader of the Halle Orchestra in England. Skrzypczewski came to Paris to study with Nadia Boulanger. And then years later, when he was working in Minnesota, he had a fabulous English horn player in the orchestra, a man named Thomas Stacey, who later went on to be English horn soloist with the New York Philharmonic. Here's the slow movement, the aria of Skrzypczewski's Concerto for Thomas Stacey, Concerto for English Horn and Orchestra.

Skrovachevsky really enjoying the plaintive quality of the English horn. Our English horn soloist was Thomas Stacey, playing with the Minnesota Orchestra under the direction of the composer Stanislav Skrovachevsky, concerto for English horn and orchestra. And now one more piece from the East. Well, kind of. A man named Karl Husa, who was born in Prague in 1921 and came also to Paris in the 50s to study with Nadia Boulanger. Let's hear the finale of a really big piece called Apotheosis of This Earth. It's in three movements, and we'll hear the final movement, postscript. Once again, the composer, Karl Husa, in this case, is conducting with the Louisville Orchestra and the University of Louisville Concert Choir. Postscript from Apotheosis of This Earth.

0: It's almost inaudible, but the chorus toward the end there is singing over and over again, "This beautiful earth." We heard the finale of a big piece called Apotheosis of This Earth, music of Carl Husa. The composer was conducting the Louisville Orchestra and the University of Louisville Concert Choir. You're tuned into Exploring Music, and this week we've been enjoying the products of the great bakery, Nadia's Boulangerie. Drop us a line. Let us know how you like the show. 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
0: In preparing for this week of studying the effect of Nadia Boulanger on all of these composers, the composers in her boulangerie, her bakery, I was delighted to learn I might have a chance to speak with Dr. Easley Blackwood, very important American composer who has taught for years and years at the University of Chicago. Dr. Blackwood's a very good composer, an extraordinarily gifted pianist who plays all of the hardest new music, and he's with us in the studio. Actually, the truth is, I'm at QXR in New York City, and Dr. Blackwood is at our studio at WFMT in Chicago. Dr. Blackwood, it's a great pleasure to meet you, even though we're about 1,000 miles apart. Tell us a little bit about when you got to Paris and what it was like to know her and study with her. You were there for a number of years.
3: I was there 3 years. During that time, I wrote letters home to my parents, and I noticed that they saved all the letters. And some of the letters have some very interesting insights about Boulanger. Would you like for me to read some of the letters?
0: I'd love to. This is really from the horse's mouth.
3: Okay. I am with Nadia Boulanger as I had hoped. I take one course called Accompagnement de Piano, which meets Monday, Wednesday, and Friday from 9 until 1. And I have in addition one composition lesson of 1 hour weekly. The title of this course gives no indication of what it really is. It is really a very advanced course in harmony, sight reading, transposition, and piano technique. Some of the things required are to improvise an accompaniment to a Bach violin sonata, seeing only the violin part while the violin is playing. Play at sight the most difficult figured bass, and transpose at sight Das Marienleben by Hindemith. Also, it is well to be able to read at sight a full score by Stravinsky, picking the essential solo parts and getting the harmony right. Needless to say, no one in the class can do all this perfectly. During the course of 1 hour period, each member is expected to come to the piano and play while Boulanger corrects the mistakes, of which there are plenty. All in all, she is really a most remarkable woman. She is able to do with perfect ease all the things expected in the class.
0: When I read of Boulanger's sort of matchmaking with people like Koussevitzky, when she would bring together young composer Aaron Copland with her, and to these sort of salons, which were still going on in the 1920s and 30s, it was a spot where a young American kid from Brooklyn or from Kansas City, in the case of Virgil Thompson, could come and quickly meet Cocteau. It could meet Picasso and Stravinsky. Was that still going on in the 50s?
3: Well, she was directly responsible for introducing my first symphony to Charles Munch and getting the piece performed by the Boston Symphony.
0: How did that work out? I mean, what were the circumstances?
3: It's hard to say. I think she sent a score along with a letter. I never saw the letter, but I recognized the score when I saw it in Boston. And this was in April, I guess, of 1958. And I got a story that, unfortunately, Maestro Munch is sick and will not be able to conduct the concert. And I said, but, here I am in Boston. What do I do? And they said, well, come back next season. And I said, wait a minute. Richard Bourguin, the concertmaster, is a very able and competent conductor. Would he be willing to pinch hit for Mr. Munch? So I had a meeting with Richard Bourguin, and he said, okay, the piece is by no means a snap, but I think I can get it in 24 hours. And so Richard Bourguin conducted the world premiere.
0: So what is your memory, sitting there in Symphony Hall in Boston, hearing the first notes of your first symphony?
3: Well, that's a funny story, too. The piece starts out with a batch of very clangorous dissonances.
0: Is that it?
3: Okay.
0: I wonder whether you can hear that very well. Let it go for a second. Let's listen to it together.

0: We're going to fade out of that now. That was the opening of the First Symphony. And it is clangorous. You're right.
1: Richard Bugin said, I don't want to start the rehearsal with the first movement. I'm afraid that might get a very bad reaction from the orchestra. Let's start with a scherzo. Well, a scherzo starts out with a single clarinet playing a figure that comes back over and over again in variations. So the first time I ever heard a single note of an orchestral piece that I had composed was hearing that single clarinet line that goes on for about 15 seconds.
0: Let's listen to this movement. Allegretto grotesco. Ha ha.

0: Music of Easley Blackwood, the third movement, the scherzo of Blackwood's first symphony. In that performance, we heard the Boston Symphony Orchestra. And yes, Charles Munch did recover and did make that recording of that piece of Easley Blackwood. What do you think is the greatest positive influence of Nadia Boulanger on so many of these young composers who went to study with her?
1: You know, she reacted to you. She would sense how to persuade you. When my first symphony started out as a two-piano piece, and I think when I got about halfway through the third movement, she said, you know, I think when you wrote this, you really heard orchestra in your head. Have you thought of orchestrating this piece? And I said, well, as a matter of fact, no. And she said, well, think about it. So this would have been in 1956, and I took a long vacation to Scandinavia in 1956, and on that vacation, in my mind's ear and my mind's eye, I orchestrated the first movement. When I got back to Paris, I just wrote it down in a hurry, and that was that. So she had instincts of that nature, and I think that's really the best that a composition student could possibly ask for.
0: Well, that's a great story, and it's still a wonderful piece. I'm very pleased to share it with you. Thank you so much for spending so much time with us today on the phone there in the studio at WFMT in Chicago. It's terrific music, and you are a very generous man to spend this time with us.
1: Well, it's my pleasure.
0: I wanted to play one more piece of Easley Blackwood from his fifth symphony, which he told me is one of his favorites. Beautiful adagio movement, the second movement, molto adagio. In this performance, the Chicago Symphony Orchestra under James DePriest, music of Easley Blackwood. This is from 1990.

The second movement, Molto Adagio, of the Fifth Symphony of Easley Blackwood. Lovely performance from the Chicago Symphony Orchestra under James DePriest. Okay, time for just one more of these wonderful young composers who study with Nadia Boulanger. And this is a young lad who deserves actually a whole week by himself. It's Ned Roram, born in 1923 in Richmond, Indiana, grew up around Chicago, studied at Curtis, got a little bit bored there, went off to New York where he met Virgil Thompson and Aaron Copland. They sent him to study with, guess who, Nadia Boulanger. Ned Roram is not only a great composer, he's a marvelously gifted diarist. Long before that phrase, too much information, came into common use, Ned Roram was out there pretty much telling everything he'd ever thought of. But he writes so well. Just a couple little patches from the Paris Diaries. Here's one about Nadia. He writes, Nadia Boulanger, to everyone in the musical world and to thousands out of it, is the most remarkable pedagogue of our century, and perhaps, who knows, of all times. Here's this next passage. My visit to Cocteau, the inspired Jean, as Paul Goodman calls him, was paid last Friday at 11 in the morning, a perfect sunny day. I was in a state of terror which wouldn't have taken hold if I'd just been going to see him cold, but I had written him a warning of my approach in two flirtatious letters, snapshots of myself enclosed, and received eloquent and equally flirtatious replies. Okay, we're going to quit reading for the Paris Diaries, as captivating as they are, and here are some songs. The first song is called For Poulenc. It's a poem of Frank O'Hara. Robert Frost wrote the second lyric, Stopping by Woods on a Snowy Evening. Here is Susan Graham with Malcolm Martineau, two songs of Ned Roram.

Spectacular singing from Susan Graham with Malcolm Martineau at the piano. Two songs composed by Ned Roram. I love that first Frank O'Hara poem for Poulenc. I hadn't known that at all. Here's a little bit for the center of the poem. City of light and hearts, city of dusk and dismay. The sin believed it to be true, that I was unloved and alone. How lonely is that bridge without your song. Good, huh? Well, that's all the time we have for Fresh Baked Composers from Nadia today. Tomorrow, the last day of the week, let's see who we get. Ross Lee Fitty, Augustus Hellstork, Michel Legrand, no joke, Philip Glass, Astor Piazzolla, and maybe a little more Copland to go out on. Hope you can join us.

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0: Our orchestra has played Mahler 7 quite a bit, and here I am on stage with this group in this incredible acoustic at the Concertgebouw to have the opportunity to do this. I'm surprised I don't have more bruises. I mean, I pinch myself anyway, but Mahler knew how to get our blood rushing.
1: That's Gene Pokorny, principal tuba of the Chicago Symphony Orchestra. He was speaking from Amsterdam's Mahler Festival in May 2025. This 10-day marathon of Mahler's symphonies and songs featured five international orchestras, including the CSO. The festival has run twice before, but this edition was the first to feature an American ensemble. On this week's Chicago Symphony Orchestra program, Dutch conductor Jaap van Zweden conducts Mahler's Seventh Symphony. This astonishing work has a special connection to the CSO and its second music director, Frederick Stock, who introduced it to the U.S. To begin, Mahler's Rücketlieder. These five songs reflect on everything from the fragrances of spring to the darkness of night. We'll hear a recording with mezzo-soprano Hanna Schwarz. All of that, plus a 1930 recording of Carl Goldmark's music, is just ahead on this CSO program. I'm Lisa Simeone.
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1: In 1902, Gustav Mahler married Alma Schindler. During their first summer together at his lakeside villa in Austria, the composer offered her a gift, a song called Liebst du Schönheit, If You Love for Beauty. It features a text by the German romantic poet Friedrich Rückert, and it would become one of Mahler's five Rückertlieder. These are some of Mahler's most intimate and lyrical songs. In each one, he matches the intricacies of Rückert's poetry with subtle and refined sounds. The topics range from a portrait of a spring blossom to a meditation on solitude to an existential journey through the night. We'll hear a recording with German mezzo-soprano Hanna Schwarz. Schwarz was especially renowned for her Wagner roles, as heard on major stages around the world. She's now in her 80s and still going strong. This is a 1981 Deutsche Grammophon recording. On the podium is Claudio Abbado, who would go on to become the CSO's second principal guest conductor. He leads the Chicago Symphony Orchestra with mezzo Hanna Schwarz in the Rücketlieder by Mahler.